0: National Weather Service in Amarillo has issued a heat advisory for our area. The heat index could reach 105 degrees. Please take precautions to avoid dangerous conditions. Stay tuned for updates or log on to our website at kgncam.com.
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4: As expected, it's a scorcher across our area. We've just been kind of microwaved out there with a lot of sun, not much wind. Temperatures up to 104 in Amarillo. We'll start to back it down pretty quickly. And really, tomorrow looks refreshingly cool. We have a cold front that'll be here tonight. Behind it tomorrow, we're going to have a pleasant wind out of the north, a little breezy. Might gust around 30, but that's going to wipe out the triple digits. We should be in the 70s most of the day tomorrow. With your first alert forecast from News Channel 10, I'm Dr. Dave.
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0: oil before this all, but because of sanctions, countries like Europe and countries that are friendly with the United States were not violating the U.S. sanctions, but China was, and India was, although President Trump kind of convinced India to stop doing that. So now my understanding from the agreement is Iran, without sanctions, can now openly sell again, and that's going to mean Iran can sell at a higher price than the discounts that India and China were getting before this. So, you know, all in all, all feelings aside, allowing Iran to sell oil without sanctions is probably going to speed up the recovery time for global oil inventories. Regardless of my feelings on whether Iran is, you know, the best or the worst, allowing more oil into the market will speed up the recovery time.
1: What about diesel? Where does diesel come down in all of this?
0: Well, diesel has been declining significantly as well across the U.S. You know, in the last month, I'm looking at my numbers right now. GasBuddy shows diesel prices peaked on May 20 at about $5.64 a gallon. That was close to the peak. We also saw $5.66 on April 8th. Since then, diesel has basically gone down every day since late May. We are now seeing diesel at $5.13 a gallon. It's going to probably fall maybe $4.75, maybe $4.50. So diesel has a long way to go. But let me preempt your next question. A lot of Americans, grocery prices, the price of delivered goods, everything moves on diesel, right? Construction, trains, tractors, trucks. The problem in that is that the Trump administration has also been cracking down, we've probably all seen this, on CDLs. You know, foreign CDL drivers have been cracked down, so there's less truckers to deliver the goods. So just because diesel prices are going to plummet in the next few weeks, it doesn't alleviate the increased cost of trucking. Trucking rates are still near record highs, and they likely will stay there even if diesel declines, because now it's more about there's not enough truckers to deliver these goods.
1: Yeah, we keep deporting all the people who could be a trucker and then relieve some of that backlog, but there aren't any people, so that's the issue with the truckers. Good, really interesting stuff. Patrick DeHaan with us, who is head of petroleum analysis with GasBuddy. Patrick, great stuff, great insight as always. Thanks for your time on a busy night. Have a good night, and we'll talk to you down the road.
0: Thanks for having me. Appreciate it.
1: You got it. Patrick DeHaan. That guy was dropping some serious knowledge on us. Head of petroleum analysis for GasBuddy. That was interesting about diesel, right? Diesel prices are going down, but who cares how low the diesel price is if you have nobody to drive the truck? And right, everything gets delivered to the grocery store by diesel, and so prices are going, as he said, prices are going to remain elevated for all sorts of supply chain issues, which has been quite a bit of problem even before the pandemic, but since the pandemic has reared its ugly head even worse. Hey, we're just getting started. Stay right there. America at Night, back in a moment.
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0: This is America at Night with McGraw-Milhaven.
1: Well, the big news of the day is that President Trump has signed the deal with Iran, and they've released it. A senior U.S. official read aloud to reporters the text of the agreement between the U.S. and Iran, disclosing the terms for the first time. The agreement calls for the reopening of the Strait of Hormuz, a $300 billion plan for Iran's reconstruction, the lifting of sanctions on Iran's oil, and the end of military operations in Lebanon. The group, the G7 summit today in France, Trump afterwards came to the microphone and issued a fiery defense of the deal, lashing out at critics who said that the agreement achieves, critics have said that this one achieves even less than the one that President Obama signed back in, 2015. He also threatened to bomb Iran if they did not adhere to the agreement, both what is written and what they've agreed to orally. Israel's right-wing TV station Tonight, which supports Benjamin Netanyahu, is openly on the air attacking President Trump over this deal. So a lot of supporters not happy with President Trump for signing this deal and what is in the deal. That's just one of the news events that's taking place tonight. We'll talk about it all in hour number three right here. Hey, did you see what happened at the UFC fight on the White House lawn? Nothing, because an alleged plot was foiled. We're going to talk to News Nation national security contributor Tracy Walder, who has the whole story. It's a fascinating look, and hats off to the FBI and the Secret Service and everybody else who was able to foil the plot. A number of people were arrested all around the country. They all seem to be radicalized in one way, shape, or form through social media. And this keeps happening. People keep getting radicalized on social media. I don't know why we don't do anything about it. I don't know why we don't curtail it. I don't know why we don't have a bigger conversation about it. But more and more people are getting radicalized on social media, going down rabbit holes and coming out the other side in a distorted reality, and then creating violence for innocent Americans. They're being radicalized the way, well, anyway, we'll come back and talk about it with News Nation national security contributor Tracy Waldner. And then, next hour, Dan Mason, former head of CBS Radio. I'll ask him, what about CBS News going dark? What are his thoughts on that? We've got a lot to get to this night. We're just getting started. America at Night, back in a moment.
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2: National Weather Service in Amarillo has issued a heat advisory for our area. The heat index could reach 105 degrees. Please take precautions to avoid dangerous conditions. Stay tuned for updates or log on to our website at kgncam.com. 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
15: We've got some sweltering summer heat in the forecast for your Wednesday today, as we're going to see lots of sunshine out there. Those early morning breezy winds will start to calm as we go into the afternoon, but we're going to see daytime highs very high, upwards of 104 degrees possible today. So make sure to stay hydrated, stay safe, give yourself, your pets, anyone who's going to be outside ways to stay cool on a day like today. Now going into Thursday, tomorrow we'll start to see a cold front with winds shifting out of the north, bringing temperatures back into the 80s. With your first alert forecast from News Channel 10, I am meteorologist Sheldon Brashears.

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1: Well, we know about the UFC event in the White House that came off without a hitch, but behind the scenes, it was a different story. 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
2: Thank you so much for having me.
1: Let's start at the beginning. What do we know and what don't we know? We do know that Kash Patel may or may not have jumped the gun on all of this.
2: What exactly do you mean? I just want to clarify what you mean by jumping the gun.
1: He announced the plot was foiled, and the Secret Service seemed to come down on him quite a bit for announcing it before it was all said and done.
2: So I think it's more of it. I don't believe that he announced it, you know, before people were arrested. I don't think that's what occurred. I think what happened is, and what I think we see across the board a bit too much, in my opinion, is that these are announced a bit too quickly prior to the indictments being done. Because really what happens is in the federal government, when folks are arrested, they actually do not tend to reveal their names until the indictment is out. And that's, we've been seeing a lot of these announcements without who has been arrested, and that's because the indictments aren't complete. And I think that's where that mix-up came into play.
1: Gotcha. Okay, let's go back to the beginning. The authorities charged five people with what? What was the plot? What was the idea of this thing at the UFC event?
2: I mean, the biggest charge in terms of, you know, all of them that are on there seems to be, you know, conspiring to attack the United States, and then obviously conspiring to murder, you know, U.S. officials. So those are the, I guess, largest charges that carry the most weight. But I would say their end goal, this whole society that they are a part of, really is sort of anti-capitalism, anti-government, anti-billionaires, and anti-APAC. That would be, I guess, their messaging.
1: And so they ended up arresting five people total?
2: Five people total. Listen, that number could obviously go up, right? Because I think this is going to take some time to investigate, especially when you have multiple social media accounts involved, multiple digital devices involved. There may be other individuals. These, in my opinion, just seem to be like the hub of the wheel spokes, if you will.
1: Yeah. Seems like the FBI and the Secret Service and anybody else did a fantastic job in trying to determine what was going on. They said nobody was in any danger, correct?
2: Yes, that's what they said. And to be completely honest with you, I believe that Tyson Proper, he is the 19-year-old who was arrested. I don't know that we would have known about this if it wasn't for his mom, quite frankly. You know, her calling the police on her son, which is obviously a very tough thing to do, is ultimately what brought this group down. Now, do I think they would have ultimately been successful with what they were trying to do? No, but I'm not convinced that we would have known about it if she hadn't come forward.
1: Yeah, it seems like it was a pretty involved plot. Did they find the drones? I mean, what if this wasn't caught, would they have been able to pull it off?
2: I'm unsure in terms of what evidence, you know, they have received from them. Would they have been able to pull this off? You know, here's this thing. It's kind of a complex answer. I'm so sorry that it's not a yes or a no. You know, I think the thing is these are most likely, again, I don't know for certain, but most likely commercial off-the-shelf drones, right? So COTS drones. And you could put anything from half a pound to about 5 pounds of payload on those. If that's what they are, these are small, right? They're portable. You're not, you know, lugging reapers and predators, you know, into the nation's capital. Now, the nation's capital at that time was a complete no-fly, no-drone zone. So the question then is, they would have gotten these things in, but then how far would they ultimately have gotten given that it was a no-fly zone?
1: Yeah, that's a good point. Probably the safest place in the world was the White House and that fight. So how were they going to smuggle in all these things? It's sort of a harebrained idea, but these men sort of found each other all on social media, did they not?
2: Yes, it sounds to me, and not even through, I think you and I have talked before about some other platforms that are much more difficult to access. They're, you know, private chats like Discord, but they found each other through TikTok, which I mean, a lot of people have TikTok accounts. They're highly accessible and they're highly public. And so they were doing this essentially in broad daylight, if you will.
1: Yeah, and clearly they were radicalized together online. And right, this is the story. Once something like this is exposed, it normally, usually, leads off with them being radicalized all online.
2: Yes, I mean, it sounds to me like they were all sort of a part of this group. I think part of the issue is that a lot of these groups are very, very splintered, but the bottom line is what they seem to be preying on, particularly ones like this, are sort of younger males. And these guys definitely sort of fit the type that I know they're trying to actively recruit.
1: Yeah, pretty crazy stuff. Tracy Waldner with us from News Nation on a busy night. Thanks for checking in. Have a good night. Thanks, and we will call you as needed. Thanks for checking in.
2: Thank you.
1: You got it. Tracy Waldner with us, News Nation national security contributor. In this same vein, this Luigi Mangione, this guy, he was the one who shot and killed in broad daylight the CEO of United Health, right? He walked down the street in broad daylight, shot him, and then took off, right? They found him, I don't know, a day or two later, a couple days later, in a fast food restaurant in the corner, and they went and got his bag, and somebody, you know, the people at the fast food restaurant said, I think the guy you're looking for, we just saw on TV, is over in table number 4. So they arrested him, and this was, what, last summer. Well, today it was announced, or I guess late last night or early today it was announced, that he is changing his plea. Listen to this story. Defense lawyers plan to tell the jury that Luigi Mangione was suffering from an extreme emotional disturbance when he killed Brad Thompson. He was the CEO of the health company. They're changing their strategy because they feel that this new strategy could help when it comes to the amount of time Luigi Mangione could spend in prison if he's convicted. This defense may result in the lawyers essentially acknowledging that Mangione killed the CEO in order to secure a lighter punishment. Now, I'm no lawyer, but this seems an awful, bizarre defense. If the jury agrees Mangione experienced a profound loss of self-control during the crime, they could convict him of a lesser crime of manslaughter, which carries a 25-year maximum sentence, instead of murder, which could result in a life sentence. So if they say he had a profound loss of self-control and that's why he killed the man, that's then quote-unquote manslaughter. And if it's manslaughter, he can get a 25-year sentence. But if he went there with the intent to kill, that's then first-degree murder, which could result in a life sentence. I don't know if they're trying to thread the needle on this, but from what we know of the case, he went there with a gun and hunted him down and knew where he was going to be when he was walking into that building. So was the plan not to kill him, and only after some snap did he lose self-control and then kill the man? We'll have to wait and see what the jury says. But this Luigi Mangione case is interesting on a number of different levels. One, radicalized online, right? All of these guys are radicalized online in some way, shape, or form, whether it's through some type of foreign adversary flooding the zone, trolling for these usually young men, usually white, usually men, and disenfranchised, disillusioned with reality, and they start going down a rabbit hole. Or if it was some foreign country that flooded the zone trying to just radicalize Americans for just to sort of sow chaos in the world. And what do they use? They use derogatory comments about Jewish people. They use derogatory comments about Americans. They use aspirational comments about Nazis and Hitler and all that stuff. And all of a sudden, right, they become radicalized online. The formula is set. It isn't that hard to do. It's kind of like baking cookies. You go online, you become, some people get radicalized, and then they become violent, and they somehow get fixated on some bizarre person or thing or event or whatever, and then they're off and running. Whether it's a Charlie Kirk, whether it's a Brian Thompson, whether it's a shooting at a school or a shooting at a playground or shooting an elected official or whatever else, right? I mean, these are all, the formula is all right there. It's all set. Pretty disturbing and pretty scary. You know, speaking of that, after last night's interview we did with the professor from Berkeley about how he couldn't determine what was real and what was fake, I today, for some reason, I had a couple minutes, and I haven't been on TikTok. I have it. I didn't really know I had it, but I guess I had it on my phone, and I was doing something else. I was like, let me see what this TikTok thing has gotten into. And I have an account, obviously. I don't know why I have an account. I think I set it up for some specific reason, but I never check it. Anyway, I clicked on it, and I got to tell you, it was utter cesspool stuff. I mean, just beyond cesspool. Talk about rotting your brain. When I was a kid, right, and we would watch, we'd watch The Price is Right, and then we'd watch I Love Lucy, and then we'd watch, some rerun of something, and then we'd watch cartoons. My grandmother would come into the middle of the living room, turn off the TV, and say, go outside, you're rotting your brain. That's going to turn you into a mush. Go outside and get in trouble playing outside. So we went outside and played in the mud or played baseball or played Ring-a-Livio or whatever, right? I wish I Love Lucy was on TikTok, because this stuff is utter cesspool stuff. I mean, you can feel the brain matter being sucked out of your head on this TikTok. I couldn't believe how not even silly, not even weirdly interesting or strangely compelling. It was just a cesspool of nothingness. And this is what's captivating the audiences all around the world. A sad reality. But again, whether it was this plot at the UFC event or this CEO who got shot by Luigi Mangione, or pick any one of the school shootings, or the person who tried to beat up Nancy Pelosi's husband, the person who tried to shoot President Trump. They're all disillusioned. They're all been radicalized in some way, shape, or form. And it usually leads back to social media. And why do we have this again? Why do we allow 10-year-olds on social media? Why do we allow 12-year-olds on social media? We don't allow 12-year-olds to buy cigarettes. We don't allow 18-year-olds to buy alcohol. We don't allow 16-year-olds to drive a car. Yes, we do. We don't allow 12-year-olds to drive a car, and yet we're giving them this device in which we know the pedophiles are trolling, the criminals are trolling, people who are looking to do nefarious things are trolling, and here you go. Here's a phone for you. I don't get it. When I grew up, people were upset at rap lyrics. They didn't want us buying rap songs because they thought it was going to fry our brain. Now we're giving them a device where pedophiles live. And here you go, kid. Go up into your room, close your door. We'll see you in a couple hours. Take care now. I don't get it. Makes no sense to me. America at Night, back in a moment.
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1: All right, here's a little nugget of information for you. The New York Knickerbockers, we know that they're the NBA champions. Never thought I'd say that. They are to become the first NBA champion to visit Donald Trump's White House. How about that? The NBA champs will visit the White House for the first time during the President Trump administration. Are you telling me that there hasn't been in the, what, 6 years, 5 years, 6 years, President Trump has been in the White House? There hasn't been an NBA team to visit the White House? New York Knicks owner James Dolan invited Trump to game 3. That's the only game they lost. A lot of people said that was the reason. Look, I'm as superstitious as the next guy. That's ridiculous. They said today that the team will accept an invite from the president. He made the comments during an appearance on a radio station in New York. As a matter of fact, thank you for asking me that. We just did receive an invitation from the White House, which we accepted, Dolan said. We still have to figure out the details, et cetera. But yes, of course. Look, I invited the president to come down for a game. He's a friend. I've known him for 30 years, and I'm very proud to bring the team to the White House. So there you go. Who knows? Josh Hart, for example, has posted some negative commentary on, let's see here, posted to social media after Joe Biden won the victory. He used a derogatory term to describe President Trump. Josh Hart did on social media. So not all Knicks are Trump fans, but we'll see. It got started way back. Golden State Warriors said after they won the game that Steph Curry and Steve Kerr each said they were not interested in visiting the White House. And so that's, I guess, where it got started. And LeBron James declined. And, yeah, that's interesting, the first one. You know what? I gotta tell you, we'll see if all the Knicks players go, which would be a shame. It's such a unifying team. I would hate to see that this sort of divided up. Look, I've often thought about this myself. And if, please God, I was on a championship team that won a championship and was invited to the White House and had a disagreement with the man in the Oval Office or the woman in the Oval Office, I've often thought about this, even before Trump. I would go. I would be respectful. I would be respectful of the office. It is an honor to be an American. You're doing it, you know, for all sorts of reasons. But you also would have an audience with the man. So you would be able to pull him aside and at least get 10 minutes of his time, 5 minutes of his time, 15 minutes of his time, half hour of his time to sort of air your grievances with the man. And what greater opportunity would that be? You're not grandstanding in the privacy of this setting. You pull him aside. You say, you know, whatever it is, you know, like this X, Y, and Z. It's your 10 minutes to lobby the most powerful man in the world. I would think people, even if you disagree with the man, would be in favor of that. But that's just me. Everyone's got to sleep with themselves, and everyone's got to put their head on the pillow and wake up with themselves. So they got to do. I'm not saying it's wrong to boycott. I'm just saying if it were me, I would go and pull the person aside and say, "Hey, while I'm here, let me tell you what I think." I've been known to do that from time to time. All right, stay right there. Dan Mason, the man who ran CBS News and CBS Radio during the consolidation era of radio, the effects we're still dealing with today, has written a book, Tell All. He names names.
17: 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Of course not. That's why they're raising two...
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22: Signatures from both leaders. I'm Lisa Lucera, Fox News. President Trump and the leader of Iran signing off on the memorandum of understanding that will lead to a ceasefire with Iran and begin nuclear talks.
23: It will end the naval blockade, reopen the Strait of Hormuz toll-free for 60 days, so there will be more talks to take place to determine the next steps after that. It calls for Iran to dilute its highly enriched uranium. It would lift sanctions on Iran. The U.S. will help develop, quote, at least $300 billion for the reconstruction and economic development of the Islamic Republic of Iran. And President Trump multiple times in the last several hours reiterated the argument that the money is not coming from the U.S. This agreement will kick off 60 more days of future negotiations that will most notably center on the Strait of Hormuz and, of course, those nuclear negotiations.
22: Fox's Alex Hogan in Tel Aviv. Police in Ohio make another arrest in a mass shooting earlier this month in Toledo that wounded 12 people.
24: Tonight, Taylor was arrested in Columbus and will face 11 counts of felonious assault. U.S. Marshals and Ohio State Police helped detain him. Authorities say video evidence shows Taylor firing into a crowd at a neighborhood festival in Toledo June 6th. An eyewitness also placed Taylor at the scene.
22: Fox's Colonel Scott. Police believe a fight between two rival groups broke out, leading to the gunfire. Taylor will be returned to Toledo to face charges. Tropical Storm Arthur, the first named storm of the Atlantic season, is threatening the Gulf.
25: Arthur's winds are holding at 40 miles an hour, but the worry is the rain, as Arthur could dump as much as 20 inches of rain in some spots, even as it moves inland over Louisiana tonight and eventually Mississippi over the next day.
22: Fox's Evan Brown. Arthur formed as some areas along the Texas coast have already been drenched by heavy storms that caused flooding. 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
22: Sentencing for Rex Huerman, the New York City architect convicted of murdering several women and dumping their bodies on an isolated beach on Long Island.
4: A judge sentenced Huerman to three consecutive life terms, plus another 100 years for the murders of seven women. He also confessed to the killing of an eighth. The judge called Huerman disgusting, a small man, despicable, and a coward. Today's sentence follows the plea deal Huerman accepted in April.
22: Fox's C.B. Cotton, the man accused in the shooting death of United Healthcare CEO Brian Thompson, will use a psychiatric defense at his New York State murder trial.
5: Judge Gregory Caro says Luigi Mangione's attorneys have told him they will attempt to show that their client was suffering from, quote, extreme emotional disturbance at the time of the shooting. If they're successful, Mangione could be sent to a psychiatric treatment facility instead of prison. It comes 2 weeks after a secret hearing was held at the request of the defense. Mangione has pleaded not guilty to state and federal charges in the death of Brian Thompson, the United Healthcare CEO who was on his way to an investor meeting when he was shot in Midtown Manhattan in December 2024. The state trial is set to begin in September, while the federal trial is set for January 2027. In New York City, Tanya J. Powers, Fox News.
22: Voters in Oklahoma reject a bid to raise the state's minimum wage to $15 an hour.
6: State Question 832 would have amended Oklahoma's Minimum Wage Act to increase it gradually with a goal of $15 per hour by 2029. Many workers spoke in favor of the state question, with several small businesses saying that they were concerned how the minimum wage increase might impact them as well as jobs. Ultimately, voters Tuesday had their say, rejecting SQ 832, with the state chamber saying that voters chose to protect economic momentum at one of Oklahoma's greatest competitive advantages, affordability.
22: Fox's Jeff Manasso. I'm Lisa Lacera. This is Fox News.
7: America's newest federal holiday, Juneteenth, is Friday, and it's a day that honors freedom, resilience, and the ongoing work toward equality in America. Monica Nelson with more.
8: Juneteenth marks the day in 1865 when the last enslaved people in Galveston, Texas, finally learned they were free. And Friday, it's honored with festivals, music, food, and family gatherings across the country because it is a federal holiday. Banks, post offices, federal buildings, and most government offices are closed, and there's no regular mail delivery. Many schools and libraries will be closed too. I'm Monica Nelson.
7: Hundreds of rowdy English soccer fans had to be cleared out of a Dallas pub after reportedly drinking 5,000 beers ahead of Wednesday's World Cup match against Croatia. The crowd packed the Londoner from the bar to the patio before the pub shut down around 10 p.m. Tuesday. Police responded to a 911 call about the crowd but reported no arrests. For KGNC News, I'm Michael J. Stevens.
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1: Dan Mason waiting in the wings. He ran CBS News for the better part of almost 20 years. Sat at the helm while a number of major decisions were made that affected radio and changed the scope of radio in many different ways. He's written a book and was very open in this book. Very honest, very open, very candid. In the things he made mistakes on, the things he did right, the things he had to do that he wasn't happy about. So we'll get into that with Dan Mason coming up here in just a couple minutes. But the big news, and we can talk more about this in hour number three, and that is President Trump and this deal with Iran is now official. And the criticism is flying. Ted Cruz, senator from Texas, said Donald Trump is getting bad advice. Bill Cassidy, Republican from Louisiana, says it's the worst foreign policy blunder in decades. He went on to say that Ronald Reagan is rolling over in his grave. Now, if Bill Cassidy's name sounds familiar, he was the one who lost in Louisiana, President Trump supported his primary opponent, and Bill Cassidy ended up losing that. And so he's a lame duck, if you will, senator, but still nonetheless a Republican senator, calling it the worst foreign policy blunder in decades. He said, before the war, the strait was open. Iran was being crushed by sanctions, and 13 service members were still alive. Now, 13 Americans are dead. Families have paid billions at the pump. Sanctions will be lifting, and the bombing stopped. This is the worst foreign policy blunder in decades. So that is quite interesting and quite forceful. Interesting about all of this is if you were to go back and listen to the criticism of the Obama deal, the JCPOA, where President Obama lifted sanctions, right? There were frozen Iranian assets in the banks all around the world. Those assets were held by the foreign banks. The sanctions were lifted, and they gave $50 billion back to Iran. It was their own money. Now they're calling for a $300 billion fund to send to Iran from the Gulf states. But what did they do with the $50 billion? They funded terrorism in the region and around the world, and part of it led to the financing of the October 7th attacks that resulted in the Gaza war. That's the argument people are making. We'll come back and talk about it in the next hour with open phones, your phone calls and text messages. I can't wait to hear what everyone thinks about this big news of the day. Stay right there. Dan Mason is going to join us, former CBS, head of CBS Radio, in a candid interview. Come right back. America at Night, back in a moment.
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14: Time to talk to a man who helped build modern day radio. 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Dan Mason of CBS Radio News, welcome to America.
15: Thank you. Glad to be here. Glad to be here.
14: So you, like many of us, right, it wasn't like you wanted to be in radio. It sounds like growing up in Kentucky, you had no other choice, but you had to be in radio.
15: You know, I knew ever since I was 12 years old what I wanted to do. And, God, how many of us can be that lucky that they know what they want to do at that age? And I just pestered radio stations all my life. So even at a young age, I was calling in, like telling the program director to take the overnight guy and make him the morning guy, take the afternoon guy and move him to middays. I mean, I listened 24 hours a day practically. And I took all these notes and I sent them to Johnny Randolph, who was then the program director at WAKY, about moving his air staff around and who was good, who was terrible. And I can't just imagine what those guys must have been thinking, because Randolph, Johnny told me that he put those notes that I sent him, or letters, on a bulletin board. And I don't know if I believe that, because those guys would have just ripped them down and thrown them in a garbage can.
14: So even at an early age, you thought you were better than the on-air talent?
15: I did. I did.
14: Now, you ended up, you started on air as what, as a DJ?
15: I did, yeah. I worked in the Louisville market. I did overnights at WKLO in Louisville, yeah.
14: And so at some point, it's so interesting because radio, everyone starts off on the air. Some people go the on-air route. Some people go the management route. When did you realize management was your future?
15: When I got tired of watching the salespeople drive around in BMWs, and I was driving in this 1967 Chevrolet.
14: Yeah, yeah. Dan Mason, our guest. You then, a meteoric rise, right? I mean, that one to another, how did you, and what was your big break to get to CBS?
15: You know, this took a while. I mean, it wasn't one of these flash in a pan things that people get lucky. I mean, it was a long, long road. And this particular book is 50.

0: years in 196 pages. So it wasn't like an overnight thing. But I guess if I had to pinpoint one place, it would be going to Group W Radio, Westinghouse. And Westinghouse, I went there as the president of the company. And we merged with, or we bought CBS. Westinghouse bought CBS in about 1995. So the president of CBS Radio was Nancy Whitman. And Nancy was getting ready to retire, and I took Nancy's place and went from there.
1: Yeah. Well, the book is Fearless. Why now? Why'd you write the book? What do you want us to know?
0: Why did I write the book? Because I wanted an account, written account of my life. And if you back up and think about that, you know, I thought about my parents and how much would have been so valuable to me to have a written account of my dad's life or my mom or a written account of my grandparents, that just to see where I came from and how do I think? I mean, how am I like them? How am I different? What struggles did they go through? I mean, I've been a wealth of information. So, you know, this was not easy. It was a 2-year deal to getting this done, but I'm a long haul, but I'm glad I did.
1: One of the things I noticed about this book is you tell tales. I don't know if you tell all the tales, but you tell a lot of tales about your own foibles and your own mistakes and some deeply personal stories, too.
0: Yeah, you know, I didn't think I could write a book that could be some big success story. I don't want to do that because it hasn't been that way. There's been some very difficult times. Through college, through a first marriage, through 9/11, as a matter of fact. But I think if you're authentic, you really got to cover everything. You can't just pick and choose cherry parts of your life.
1: One of the things, you were at the beginning of this consolidation, which I want to get into, but you mentioned in the book about how they've been trying to kill radio ever since they invented it. And that's my line. They can't do it. They've tried. They've tried with FM, CDs, cassettes, movies, VCRs, DVDs, podcasting, Spotify. They can't kill radio. Dan Mason, why can't they kill radio?
0: Well, back that up to about 1950 when color TV came out. Maybe it was about 58 that those people were saying radio was dead. And heck, the industry had only been around for about 25 years at that point. But already they were out there saying that radio is over and the new advent technology is television. But the reason they can't kill it is because radio stands for companionship. And, you know, TV, not so much. You don't really get a strong companionship feeling from a television station. There's a few through their news departments. But I do believe, that in all honesty, in an honest assessment, I do believe that radio is losing its attraction as a music discovery because now you've got Spotify and, you know, Pandora, whoever's out there, Apple CarPlay. But one thing they cannot duplicate is the intimacy between a jock or an announcer and the listener.
1: When it's all said and done, was consolidation a bad idea for radio?
0: 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There were a lot of advertisers. 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And every station that was a real competitor, they had a great morning, maybe not great, but they had a competitive morning show. And now look, I don't see many billboards anymore for radio stations. You've got 8 stations and 5 salespeople trying to cover 8 stations. And we sit and wonder why revenue is down. And true, Google is the one that sucks up the revenue, but maybe not so much if we had more salespeople, more billboards, more visibility, great morning shows rather than, you know, something canned.
1: The other side of that argument is they're not around because the big companies had to pay off their debt to buy all those companies and therefore didn't have the money to invest in the local talent.
0: That's right. I mean, the debt was enormous, and we all know who the companies are and what the numbers were. But that stops everything right now. Radio, by the way, radio is still, in my opinion, medium markets, smaller markets, is a great investment if you'll use your own money. You know, you don't have to go, don't finance it at a high interest rate. Just use your own money and be hands-on, and you're going to do real well.
1: Somebody told me recently that radio is a great investment because it's very low overhead. You have talent, but that's about it. Everything, right? And once the radio station's up and running, maybe you have some computers to buy and maintenance. But otherwise, there is no product other than the morning man and the rest of the people who you hire.
0: You know, another thing that I'll pass along that was taught to me in the 70s is that one thing about radio, you get a new inventory every day.
1: Yeah, yeah. Dan Mason with us. The book is called Fearless, The Life and Times of a Media Maverick. It is out now, and you can download it. We'll get to where you can get it here in a minute. Tell me the Imus story. Imus, I think, to me, the sun rose and set with Don Imus. I thought he was a genius, his genius. You have a story about Don Imus and how you had to go in and tell him the end was over. Tell me that story.
0: Well, it's really a sad story. And that whole particular incident, and you can repeat it if you want. I don't feel comfortable saying what the exact words were. But, you know, it was terrible. And Don was very remorse about it. But it was like spinning out of control. You had all the activists, and you can just guess who they were. Were knocking on the door of the corporation, and then, you know, Imus was simulcast on MSNBC, and they dropped the show. And, gosh, that put CBS in such a terrible position because, you know, NBC did the right thing, CBS, why don't you? But I'm going to get to another, but we'll get aside, I don't want to get too sidetracked, but I want to talk about firing and suspensions in a little bit. But it was obvious. WFAM was losing advertisers like crazy. There was so much pressure from internal groups to not advertise on WFAN. And it got to the point where there's only one thing that you could do to correct this, and that's to let Don go. And the company said, listen, we're going to, I think we got to the legal department by then, on Tuesday we're going to formally give Don the notice. But, you know, I don't want it. We don't think that we pour cold water on the man's head. So you got to call him and at least give him not a heads up maybe, but prepare him, which I did. I went to, it was Saturday morning. I went to a small room where it was quiet, and I called him, and we talked. And Don said to me, you know, Dan, is there anything I can do to turn this around? And I said, Don, I don't think so. And there was about 30 seconds of silence. And he said, well, listen, thanks for everything you did for me. And that was the end of the conversation. I think that was the darkest day I spent at the company. I just hung the phone up and wanted to throw up. But that was a real sad story.
1: Imus, at that time, he apologized. He had leaders on, community activists on, trying to educate himself and the audience as to what he said was so wrong and how it was taken. And I mean, went to the ends of the earth to try and make amends for that, which sort of goes to that cancel culture, right? Each side, I know one side likes to say the other side's guilty, but it seems like all these sides want are just pelts on a wall, and the radio people have to somehow deal with it.
0: You know, I don't think anymore, as I've grown in the business and the longer that I'm around, I don't think anymore that you can just fire your way to being right. I believe that. McGraw, I feel like you got to work with people. You got to teach people. You can't keep firing and firing and firing. I don't think that's the answer anymore.
1: Yeah, you also, I think you were there during the time during the wardrobe malfunction where a nipple was shown on television for 1/100th of a second and radio got blamed for it. I never really understood that one either.
0: Well, I guess the only good news is thank God I didn't have to put out that fire.
1: Dan Mason with us. He is the former president and CEO of CBS Radio. He's out with a new memoir called Fearless, The Life and Times of a Media Maverick. Dan, where can we get the book?
0: Well, Well, I think the easiest place, McGraw, is to go to Dan Mason Book, and it's only going to be one I'm ever going to write, danmasonbook.com, and it'll take you right to where you need to go. You don't have to do any searches or anything like that. Just go to that link, and you can go from there.
1: There you go. Let me, I have to ask you, Imus, what I loved about Imus was, and, you know, Mike Breen got started there, Sid got started there. I mean, Charles McCord was the greatest of greats. I mean, the team that he created, it was just, he was one of the few giants when it comes to radio. Don't you agree?
0: I do. And, you know, if you look at Sid's show, you know, he's the number one morning show in New York City right now.
1: Yeah, yeah.
0: Which is amazing.
1: Yeah, no, and again, he was exiled to Florida a couple times for doing stupid stuff, and he got in his own way numerous times. But it's that power of the radio, the power of communication. And again, we go back to you can't kill it. Some people have tried over and over again, but you get a good host in there and you leave him alone and let him find his way, there's nothing better.
0: Well, Ray, one of the great attributes of radio that really never gets highlighted enough is that radio is a call to action medium, where not so much for TV, but if you get on the air and say that a family in your city, pick a city, is having a hard time, their house burnt down, they need help, people will react to that. And it's an immediate call to action.
1: Good point. Hold that thought. Lots more to get to. Dan Mason, the former CEO of CBS Radio, is out with a new book called Fearless. We're talking about radio. Two radio guys talking radio. What could go wrong? America at Night, back in a moment.
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10: As expected, it's a scorcher across our area. We've just been kind of microwaved out there with a lot of sun, not much wind. Temperatures up to 104 in Amarillo. We'll start to back it down pretty quickly. And really, tomorrow looks refreshingly cool. We have a cold front that'll be here tonight. Behind it tomorrow, we're going to have a pleasant wind out of the north, a little breezy. Might gust around 30, but that's going to wipe out the triple digits. We should be in the 70s most of the day tomorrow. With your First Alert forecast from News Channel 10, I'm Dolph. 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
0: This is a great story. Dottie West was a huge, huge country artist and did the song with Kenny Rogers, What Are We Doing in Love, which was number one record like in 1981. But she was like a rock star, well, a country star, I should say. This, by then, I was a general manager at KTSA in San Antonio. And a friend of mine, she was the record promoter for United Artists out of Nashville. They were on their way to Dallas to do a music show with Kenny Rogers. So my friend says, listen, we're going to come through San Antonio. Let's have lunch. I got Dottie with me, and we're driving through there on the tour bus, and we'll say hello. I said, okay, it's great. So we go to a Steak and Ale in San Antonio. You remember Steak and Ale?
1: Sure, yeah, I do, actually.
0: So we go, and now we're having lunch, and first of all, she is the most beautiful woman I've ever seen in my life at that point. And I'm just in awe of her. And we're eating lunch, and then lunch winds down, and she looks at me straight in the eye and says, you know, Dan, I've got a great idea. I said, oh, yeah, what's that? She goes, why don't you go with me? I said, go where? And she goes, Dallas. We're on our way to do a concert with Kenny Rogers. I said, no, I don't know. And she goes, why not? And I say, well, you know, I've got a wife and a young son and a radio station to run. And she looks at me and kind of smiles and says, okay, so what's your point? And, you know, it was just the chaos for in me and my mind. And finally, about 10 seconds goes by, and she winks at me. And I was so in over my head at that point that she let me off the hook. But, you know, you run across stories like that, and they're just priceless later in your life.
1: Sure. Dan Mason with us. Now, you call foul on yourself, and one of the ones I thought was most interesting in the book was, and this might be a little inside baseball, but the rating system in radio has never been accurate, in my humble opinion, whether it was diaries and now the newfangled PPM. When you explain it to people, they don't actually believe that that's the rating system where they have you carry a pager on your hip all day, and it picks up the sounds, and that's how you're supposed to monitor the radio stations. You were actually in favor of those PPM meters when they started, were you not?
0: I was, and the reason I was so in favor of it is for the first time you can measure accurate or actual listening versus perceived listening from a diary. So, yes, I was in favor. Little did I know that I totally was naive to think that this little meter that somebody would wear could pick up and be perfect in recording radio listening, which it wasn't. And we lost a lot of radio listening through that. So that right there set, and it was so expensive too. The technology was just incredibly expensive for that time. That, you know, and a research guy, one of our top research guys, said to me, "Dan, you're going down the wrong road here. If you would just take that same money and put it into expanded diary, you would have a much better system." And the guy was absolutely right. Yeah. Absolutely right.
1: Be careful. Be careful for what you wish for, because you might. You right. The system you had was better than the system you wanted. Here's what I complain about, and that is we do a disservice to ourselves when it comes to social media, YouTube, Facebook, all the others. They report their own numbers, and they're always fake, and they're always counted differently. If you swipe, that counts as a look or a view or a like or whatever. Radio now is you have to listen for 3 minutes. So we are constantly putting ourselves at a disadvantage when it comes to social media, and we know that radio works better for advertisers than social media.
0: It works better because there's a communication between the people and the air staff and the radio station, where it doesn't work that way so much in the social media, my opinion.
1: Yeah. No, I can't tell you how many advertisers have left to go do social media because it works, and they come back 6 months later and say, "How come my phone stopped ringing?" Well, I can tell you why your phone stopped ringing. Tell me the story of Howard Stern, which is a great Howard Stern story.
0: Well, it's a little bit risque, so I don't know how much I can tell, but, you know, Howard had gone to Sirius by then, and he got me confused with another guy named Dan Mason in, I think it was Nevada. So he was really upset. He thought it was me. First of all, I would never say anything negative about Howard, ever. I mean, he's a giant. I mean, why would I do that? So I'm at CBS. This would have been 2014, I believe. And my phone rings. It's Chris Olivero, who is the head of our programming. He goes, "Hey, Baba Booey wants you to go on Howard's show. He wants to apologize." And I says, "Apologize for what?" "Well, Howard just called you a blank." I'm not going to say the word. It's a derogatory term, about one of the worst words you could say. And I said, "Okay, did he call me like a rapist? Did he call me a scoundrel? No, he called you a blank." I said, "Well, it's free speech. He can do that. He can do what he wants. It's free speech. No apology needed here. You know, he's got that right. I mean, he's not on FM radio anymore. He can do that." So my wife is a dentist in Northern Virginia. And she starts her day off at, say, 8 o'clock. This was in the 7 o'clock hour. So the first two patients are Howard listeners, big Howard listeners on Sirius. Both of them. "Did you hear what Howard said to your about your husband this morning?" And my wife says, "No." "Yeah, he called him a blank." So by 10 o'clock, my wife is on the phone to New York with me. "Did you hear what?" I said, I'm thinking, "No, I didn't hear it. No, of course I didn't hear it." "Yes, I heard it." And she goes, "What are you going to do about it? Are you going to sue him?" And I said, "Well, did he call me a rapist? Did he call me a scoundrel? Did he call me a cheat? I mean, no, he called you a blank." And I said, "Well, it's free speech. He can do what he wants." So I guess the end of the story is I'm going to Syracuse one morning to do a seminar at the Newhouse School there. Cab driver picks me up, taking me in the town. He's got Howard on. And he's listening to Howard. I said, "You like Howard, huh? You listen to him every morning?" "I love Howard. I love him. It's great." I said, yeah, I used to work there. I know Howard. I worked with Howard there. Oh, what'd you do? I said, well, I was a CEO. And the guy just whipped his head around and says, I know you. You're that guy that Howard called a blank. It was funny. So we pull up. I get out of the car. I get my wallet out. He goes, no, sir. No, sir. You don't pay for this ride. It's totally on me. It was great fun listening to that.
1: And that, in a nutshell, is the power of radio. Dan Mason, our guest, for a couple of more minutes. He's out with a new book called Fearless, The Life and Times of a Media Maverick. Dan, one more time. Where can we get the book?
0: Go to danmasonbook.com. It'll take you right to where you need to go.
1: Dan Mason, M-A-S-O-N. What is the future of radio? You're still in radio. You're still doing radio, right? You still haven't gotten out of your system yet, huh?
0: Listen, any station that wants to put me on the air, I'm there. I don't care how big or how small. I mean, I will do anything. And I did play-by-play basketball for right after I left CBS. I went over to CBS Television and did that for 2 years. And worked as an advisor to iHeart for 3 years. And I own two stations here in Washington, 2 AMs. And, I'll never quit being on the radio, or I'll never quit trying to mentally program radio stations. It's in my blood till the day I die.
1: What's the future of radio? Where does it go from here?
0: Depends. As music discovery, you would have to, if a station wanted to be in music discovery, you'd have to play all new music. You'd have to play a lot of extreme stuff that don't necessarily get the kind of ratings you want, because you got to play the hits. So I'm not sure what the future is for radio as a music discovery. However, radio as a companion, radio as a bond between the listener and the announcer is just as good as it's ever been, and it can be just what whatever future you want.
1: Are you saying talk versus music? Because I mean, it's two different worlds when it comes to music versus talk radio.
0: Well, I think talk. I think sports. I think anything spoken word.
1: Yeah, yeah. What did you make of CBS shutting down CBS Radio News?
0: Not surprised. Not at all. I mean, CBS was trying to get out of radio since 2017 when they sold the company to Intercom, which was kind of sad because the profits were about, CBS was doing like 30% profit on every dollar for radio, and they did well. But I think it was, and I've told this story before, I think the analysts put so much pressure on the company, like, why are you in a slow-growth industry? Which it was. I mean, it totally was. There's no lie about that. And it's like you don't need to be there. You know, got all this stuff going on in digital. That's where you need to be. But that didn't surprise me. It was just one domino to the next.
1: I understand that, and I understand slow growth, and I get the buzzword. But when you have radios in the shower, how much more growth can you possibly have? You have radios everywhere.
0: Well, I'm not sure that you do. I think what you have is audio content everywhere. I mean, I'm down to one radio now in my house, but I'm listening to WABC. I can listen to you. I can listen to a station in Ocean City, Maryland this morning. But the audio content is everywhere, and it's on lots and lots of platforms to be consumed. It never was about an appliance. And we got, I think a lot of times we got, twisted around that radio as a radio is an appliance. And the truth is, radio is a pretty dumb appliance compared to a microwave oven, but it just doesn't do anything and easily got displaced. I don't think you could even go into any store and find a radio, could you?
1: Well, actually, it's funny you mentioned that. Finding a AM sort of clock radio where you can sort of set the alarm has sort of gone away. But you have every radio station on your phone, so people listen on their phone. They just listen to the audio on their phone.
0: See, there you go. It isn't about the appliance. It's about the audio content and where you get it.
1: Yeah. What do you make of this wanting them to get rid of AM radio stations or AM dial in cars?
0: Well, it sounds like a bunch of technology guys got in the room and made that decision or had that brainstorming session. But the truth is, in rural America, or, I can see in major market radio, it might be a little bit different. But in rural America, there's some pretty powerful radio stations. I'll use a station that I'm going to talk on this afternoon at 5 o'clock. It's WHAS in Louisville. That is a big, big radio station that that a lot of people depend on, and they're at 8:40 a.m. But they're not going anywhere.
1: Yeah.
0: They carry all the University of Kentucky basketball and football, and you know they've been around for a long time.
1: Dan Mason, our guest for a couple more minutes. The book is called Fearless, The Life and Times of a Media Maverick. It's out now. You can download it and go buy it at danmasonbook.com. Dan, give me a couple Danisms from the book. Leave us with a couple of pearls of wisdom from your career in radio.
0: I think which the Danisms are part of the book. They're in front of every chapter. But the things that stick out to me are, you know, you cannot, no matter what industry you're in, and no matter who you are, you can never get too high on your own personal highs, and you never can get too low on your personal lows, because they will both come. What goes up will come down. And you see people in their life that have success, and it goes right to their head, which leads to another Danism. Never believe your own hype, because it will destroy you. You just say, thank you. And you keep moving. So those two things are kind of intertwined. Maybe the third thing is I've made my biggest mistakes when I've reacted to things rather than responded to things. And just take a few more seconds to think through before what comes out of your mouth. But I guess that's it. McGraw, that's probably the main one. So there's more. By the way, the profits from the book go to the Broadcasters Foundation of America. We didn't mention them, but it's a fabulous, fabulous organization that takes care of radio and television people who are in need. It's the only one. It's the only organization that does that, by the way, in the industry, in those two industries. But any profit that we make is going to go right to them.
1: We should. I was going to end on that. You mentioned in the book that you have been a supporter of that organization for a long time.
0: Long time. As a matter of fact, back years and years ago, maybe 2010, you know, my image of it was like a bunch of old men playing golf and hitting up their friends for more money. But back then, Jim Thompson, that's his name, he was the president, and he came to see me in New York. He told the story, and I just got my checkbook out and wrote him a check and gave it to him. I said, Jim, you sold me. And, you know, before Jim got back to his office, I thought, I could have given more. I should have given more. So I wrote another check, and before Jim even got to his office, I left a message for Jim to come back and pick up the second check. But, yes, I've seen what happens. I've seen, you know, I will tell you this. If you don't know anyone getting support from the Broadcasters Foundation, you will.
1: 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Dan, thank you very much for an enjoyable hour. I should say, in terms of full disclosure, I believe you were my boss's boss's boss at some point in my career, and had absolutely no connection to you whatsoever. So there we go. This is the first time we've
0: Well, listen, thanks so much, McGraw, for having me. I really appreciate you having me on.
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1: All right. Don't forget. Now, this has been a nice little new addition to the show. For some of you, you cannot listen for the third hour of Open Phones, or for whatever reason, you can't call in during that time. What we've done is we've been able to give you a voicemail. We set up a voicemail. So if you want to chime in at any time, day or night, if we're not here, you can just call the number. leave a message, and we'll get play it back in the talk in the third hour of Open Phones. The phone number is the same, 1-844-2-McGraw, 1-844-262-4729. Whether you want to call in live for the last hour, whether you want to text at any time of the day, or if you want to call in and leave a message when we're not here, it's as simple as that, 1-844-2-McGraw. We love first-time callers. Ask us anything. Keep it somewhat pithy, the better. I always like pithy. Sarcastic, love that too. You got a criticism of the show? We'll put that at the front of the line. We love criticism of the show. I don't want to say we love it, but we're more than happy to play it because everyone's got an opinion. And we're happy to hear those that don't like the show. Maybe we'll agree and we'll try and improve the show for you. Guest ideas, comments. Just make sure that it's airable on an FCC-regulated radio station, and it's coherent, and we'll get it going. Plus, phone calls and text messages and everything else. Also, we started today. If you sign up for the text line, just text your name and number, and you want it to daily text 1-844-2-McGraw, that same number. Alex is now starting to put the name of the guests from the last night's show on the text. So if you didn't write down the book author's name or the name of the book, that's a good resource for you as well. Another reason to sign up for the daily text of the day. Stay right there. Our executive director is Alex Hinton. Our engineer tonight's Richard Good. Open phones next hour. I'm McGraw Milhaven.
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26: Sign the agreement. I'm Lisa Lacera, Fox News. President Trump and the leader of Iran have signed off on the memorandum of understanding that will lead to a ceasefire and nuclear talks.
27: There are 14 points. It's not until point number 8 that you get to the line where Iran cannot pursue a nuclear weapon. There is this $300 billion reconstruction fund that the United States will be directing and facilitating, but not donating to directly. And there is this line, the United States has to lift sanctions and unfreeze Iranian assets. The United States insists that this is something that is performance-based, but it is going to be a huge moneymaker for the Iranians.
26: Fox's Peter Ducey in Geneva. Jamaica's national security minister says his country is in discussions with the United States to accept third country deportees. Dr. Horace Chang said the deportees will not be placed in detention, but details of where they would be housed have yet to be determined. President Trump delaying a confirmation hearing for his pick to lead U.S. spy agencies.
28: Instead, the president plans to keep acting DNI Bill Pulte in place, despite questions about his credentials from Democrats and Republicans.
29: And it was a rush act by the Democrats. All of a sudden, they want to get... And why are they afraid of this guy? I mean, they're so afraid of him They'll do anything not to have Pulte go in there.
28: Pulte is the director of the Federal Housing Finance Agency. Democrats are threatening to block renewal of FISA surveillance tools until Pulte is replaced.
26: Fox's Jared Halpern at the White House. As expected, in its first meeting headed by new chair Kevin Warsh, the Federal Reserve kept its key rate unchanged. In a brief statement, the Fed dropped language that suggested the next move would be to cut the key rate. 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
26: The former New York architect known as the Gilgo Beach serial killer has been sentenced.
9: Decades after killing multiple women on New York's Long Island, 62-year-old Rex Huerman was sentenced to life in prison without parole for his crimes. He admitted to killing eight women, the remains of most of them found between 1993 and 2011. The killings went unsolved until DNA matched from a pizza crust Huerman discarded in a Manhattan trash can led to his arrest in 2023. During the sentencing hearing, victims' family members read impact statements, with one saying, quote, "I hope you suffer," recounting getting a taunting phone call from Huerman days after her sister had disappeared. In April, he pleaded guilty, working out a plea deal for the sentence he was given. In New York City, Tanya J. Powers, Fox News.
26: A new poll takes a read on how Americans feel about civil liberties.
10: Most Americans believe civil liberties, such as the right to vote, are coming under threat, according to a new AP NORC poll, which finds respondents across all demographics agree fundamental freedoms, including the right to vote, free speech, and freedom of religion, remain essential to the country. The survey of nearly 2,500 adults, finding, however, that respondents are more divided on the importance of the right to bear arms, and few, about one-third or less, see those rights as safe from threats. On voting rights, about two-thirds view it as under some threat. A third of all surveyed and nearly half of Black American respondents believe it's under major threat. Lillian Wu, Fox News.
26: Scientists have found evidence of the oldest known plague dating back about 200 years earlier than previously thought. Researchers found ancient DNA from the plague-causing bacteria in teeth from remains buried in four cemeteries in Siberia, tracking it the oldest outbreak to about 5,500 years ago. The research published in the journal Nature. I'm Lisa Lacera. This is Fox News.
12: Seems rumors of its demise are greatly exaggerated. Sharpened Iron Studios was one of the issues taken up by the Amarillo EDC Tuesday during its board meeting, specifically the location and set of agreement between the two. That agreement was to be performance-based. SIS would receive $500,000 for meeting tasks, including hiring 40 full-time employees. Other incentives were built into the initial agreement. However, the studio appeared to fall short of other agreements, the most public of which was Amarillo College, J.C. opted to terminate the lease agreement with SIS in January. The studio was later ordered to vacate the college-owned building. Studio CEO Sean Doherty said COVID strikes in Hollywood and the AC battle made it difficult to meet the incentive requirements. The AC board approved extending the agreement to 2028 by a 4-0 vote. Board member Brian Bruckner not present. The extension must now be approved by the Amarillo City Council. For KGNC News, I'm Michael J. Stevens.
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1: Wednesday night. I don't know where the week goes. I don't know where the night goes. I sit down. to do the first hour, the second hour, and all of a sudden we're two-thirds of the way through, and here we are. I guess that's the whole idea. All right, welcome back. We got phone numbers. 1-844-2-McGraw, 1-844-2-McGraw, 1-844-262-4729. We got a lot of text messages to get to, a lot of voicemails to get to as well. But the big news tonight is that President Trump signed the Memorandum of Understanding. I know that's getting a lot of play. But basically, isn't that a treaty? Isn't that a treaty? The Memorandum of Understanding, it's a treaty. He has an agreement with one country and another country. It's a treaty. It's a contract, if you will, right? And I don't know about you, but where are all these constitutionalists running around every time, right? Every time you can't swing a dead cat without somebody bringing up the Constitution and how, what are we with the Constitution? If you read Article 2 of the Constitution, it says that the president has the right to negotiate a treaty, right? But the treaty needs to be ratified by the two-thirds majority of the U.S. Senate. So how come nobody's asking the question, is the Senate going to ratify this by 67 senators? Because it's a treaty. I don't care what you call it, a memorandum of understanding. A memorandum of understanding is a treaty. A treaty is an agreement between two countries. A memorandum of understanding is it's an agreement between two countries. So same with Obama's deal, right? That didn't go to that didn't go to Congress. It didn't go to the Senate. I don't know why. Why? If it wasn't a real deal, because it wasn't confirmed by the Senate. So I don't. Well, that's one of the questions I would have. Why isn't this going to go to the Senate? And why isn't it going to get a vote in the Senate? That's one. Two. I don't want to sound like a Trump apologist here, and I think it's probably not too controversial to say that this was probably the best of a bad situation. Because did you want to put more troops on the ground? Did you want this to go on longer? How many more American lives did you want to be killed to go in and try and get this uranium? This is why a year ago when he bombed Iran, there was widespread support for it. Go in, bomb it, take out the nuclear capabilities, you're done. And when you rebuild it and you reconstitute it, we'll come in and we'll blow it up again. But then comes February and he starts, right, making inroads and he wants to start doing more. And he starts talking about regime change and the people of Iran rise up and take over your government. This is the best opportunity. And I'm looking for unconditional surrender. And we're going to go in and get the nuclear stuff. And we don't want any ballistic missiles and the ballistic missile capability. Marco Rubio, we're going to build a shield. They're going to build a shield around all of their nuclear infrastructure so we can't get to it, so we have to take out their ballistic missile capabilities. The missiles, they can reach Europe, and in a few short months, they'll be able to reach the shores of America. We've got to disrupt their military. We've got to destroy their missile launchers. And then today, Iran has the right to have missiles. So I don't get it. But what was his alternative? It was a bad situation. He got in too far. Iran has garnered some new type of awareness of how they can shut down the world economy in a matter of moments by threatening to shut down the Strait of Hormuz. So that's going to have to, we're going to have to deal with that now. But I don't know what else he wanted him to do. He didn't want to send in more troops. That was obvious. Iran feels emboldened. And so, he wasn't negotiating from a position of strength, the position he put himself in, mind you. But he had no other choice. So that's my two cents. We can chew on the fat throughout the night, but that's my two cents. 1-844-2-McGraw, 1-844-262-4729. Let's go to those phones. Gil in San Antonio. Gil, welcome to America at Night.
7: Well, first of all, regarding the Spurs and the Knicks, I could describe the local mood with a famous metaphor. There is no joy in Mudville.
1: Well, you guys have what, won 7 NBA championships?
7: Yeah, but yeah. I mean, the Knicks only lost one game in postseason this year.
1: Well, no, they lost three. They lost three. They lost two to Atlanta in the first round. Then they swept the 76ers, and then they swept Cleveland, and then they lost one to the Spurs. So they lost a total of three.
7: Well, okay. I wasn't watching those.
1: No. I understand. Yeah, I get it. Yeah.
7: Okay. But I wanted to take you to task on a couple of things.
1: Okay, go ahead.
7: First of all, Sunday was Flag Day and President Trump's birthday, and I think you should have wished him a happy birthday.
1: I wasn't on the air Sunday, so.
7: Yeah, but you could have done it.

0: wished anyone Happy Pride Month, so I apologize. Happy Pride Month to anyone who feels prideful.
1: Okay. Thank you for correcting the situation.
0: All right. Thank you for keeping me straight, Gil, in San Antonio, Texas. I appreciate the thoughts. To the text line we go, 1-844-2-McGraw, 1-844-262-4729. Here are the texts. We'll get to some more phone calls if you want to chime in. Here in Fairfield, Connecticut, Trump sold out. Worse than past presidents. He's the worst. Nothing's been accomplished. Just diverted our attention from the Epstein files. St. Louis, BB does not seem to like the Iran deal. No, they're apparently, some of his administration is bad-mouthing this deal on Israeli TV. From Illinois, Mike Rowe would be a great guest to have on your show. See MikeRoweWorks.com. I like Mike Rowe. I think he's interesting. I also think he's an old radio guy. No, and I also love his whole thing about blue-collar jobs and jobs that can't be sent overseas or jobs that can't be taken by an artificial intelligent chip. No, that's a good get. We should try and work on Mike Rowe. New Mexico, another perfectly seamless day from the Trump administration as regards to the installation of a new director of national intelligence. Some folks with 40 years of service at these various agencies are going to say, forget it, and put in their retirement requests. Sorry about that. New York, BG from New York, government failed its people. All needs to be held accountable. Illinois, your interviews are top-notch. I love your laugh. Don't ever let life steal your laugh from you, and especially those few that criticize you. Just keep being you and keep laughing. It's good medicine for the soul, the Bible says, and God should know, and he must enjoy hearing us laugh and loving life. Yeah, my way to go. There you go. College Station checks in. Congrats to you and those Knicks fans. I haven't watched an NBA game since Tim Duncan retired, and you're right. It really doesn't matter. Oh, wait, I read that last night. Sorry about that. All right, here's what we got. 1-844-2-McGraw, 1-844-262-4729. We got voicemail straight ahead. We got more texts, and we got a couple of voicemails for you. Voicemails and love first-time callers. Love first-time callers. We'll get to them as well. 1-844-262-4729. America at Night, back in a moment.
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2: 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We'll be right back.

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1: All right, what do we got going on here? 1-844-2-McGraw, just like the lady said. Let's go to the phones here. We got Tim in Washington. Tim, good morning. Welcome to America at Night.
2: It's day here, but that's okay. Hey, I got a question that I don't understand. Maybe you can talk some sense into me.
1: Okay.
2: So during this whole Iran war, I know we had bases in a lot of these countries, in Qatar, in Kuwait, in UAE, in Saudi Arabia, and so on and so on. But it just made no sense to me that Iran was lobbing missiles into all of its neighbors' countries. I mean, a lot of missiles.
1: Okay.
2: And drones.
1: Okay, that's what you didn't understand?
2: Why would you create that havoc when, you know, granted, innocent civilians are getting harmed, airports bombed. I don't understand why Iran would do that.
1: Oh, well, because, very simply, that's the only thing they could do. They're a terrorist regime, and all they do is try and sow chaos. And so while they were being attacked, all they could do was just try and just indiscriminately hurt as many other people as humanly possible, thus trying to put pressure on the United States. That's why they tried to bomb
2: Israel. We'll piss off our neighbors.
1: Yes.
2: We'll piss off our neighbors.
1: Yes. Yes.
2: Who we have to live with when the United States is going to be gone.
1: Yeah, I don't know if the United States is going to be on anytime soon, but yes. Iran is not a normally functioning regime. You are trying to put rational thoughts on an irrational regime. That's your first mistake. I don't mean that. I don't mean that literally. But you're trying to think of this rationally. Why would a regime try and kill their own people? Why would a regime try to oppress their own people? That doesn't make any sense to you and me. However, when you have a terrorist regime like this where they chant death to America all the other time, that's why we don't want them to get a nuclear weapon, and that's why they have confounded the West for 50 years. It's because they don't respond in a normally functioning way.
2: So, at the end of it, let me get this right.
1: Yes.
2: If a peace agreement or a settlement or a memo of understanding gets settled, Iran has now basically pissed off all of its neighbors, and they're going to be more secluded than they ever were.
1: Well, not only that, now their neighbors, apparently Donald Trump agreed that their neighbors, the one they've just been bombing for the last 4 months, are going to raise $300 billion and give it to them.
2: I'll tell you something.
1: Yes.
2: And it's been my belief all along, and even to this moment, I still believe it. There's going to be a lot of bombs dropped before this is over.
1: All right. I think there's already been a lot of bombs dropped. Tim, thanks for the phone call. Paul in Zanesville, Ohio, welcome to America at Night.
3: McGraw. Yeah, I have two things tonight, if I could. First one's this Luigi Mangione, I believe is his name.
1: Yeah.
3: Okay. I don't know if you like Westerns, McGraw, but I do.
1: I do like Westerns.
3: Okay.
1: Yeah.
3: And if you draw on a man, you can shoot him. Okay. That's how it was back in the old West. And then guess what? They'd hang you high, right? If you shot somebody in the back or something, you know, they had a couple witnesses. He has more than said he did it. You know, and I disagree with this, how they're doing this. You know, the man's a coward. He shot the man in the back. Come on, man. Even in a good fist fight like we used to get into in my day, you know, you went face to face. You stood off. You fought. But this guy shot two children. Married man, I believe, if I remember right.
1: Yeah.
3: But, you know, that's ridiculous. And then the second thing is with Trump. Now, look, I'm a Trumpster. But. I think he made the wrong move at the wrong time on this. It's like a chess match. But if he wants to make a deal, I don't care if it's like Barack Obama or his deal, whatever, it's like mustard and ketchup, you know, if he makes a deal, can bring the gas prices down, the food prices down, you know, I'm okay with it. You know, and like I say, I think Trump got some kind of a quagmire. I still like a lot of the man's views and opinions. I mean, that UFC thing was crazy, you know, but man, can you not congratulate our FBI, our CIA for how they did this? And the lady that called in, right there you go. That was the key clue in that whole thing. So, you know, everybody makes mistakes. And Trump's not perfect, and Obama wasn't perfect. But, you know, let's live together. But when somebody does something like that Luigi Mangione done, you know, dude, you're a coward. I have no use for you, and I'm a proponent of the death penalty.
1: Paul in Zanesville, Ohio, thank you for your comments. Appreciate it, as always. Thanks for checking in. The only thing I would add to that is that's his defense. That he hasn't gotten away with his defense. They haven't. The jury hasn't agreed with his defense. That's what the defense is going to argue, that it was he sort of snapped, I guess, is the defense. And I guess they're trying to go for a manslaughter charge. We'll see if it works. But I tend to agree with you. The facts are already in evidence. Now, you have to sit as an impartial juror. So we'll see how the news affects those impartial jurists. But I tend to agree that if you went there and sought him out and had a gun and waited outside of a downtown Manhattan building to wait for him to come in to shoot him, I'm not so sure that was a situation where you snapped. That might have been premeditated. That has all the earmarks of somebody who was shot premeditated by Luigi Mangione. But also, remember, he's become a bit of an internet celebrity. He's become sort of a... how do I even begin to describe this? He's become an internet celebrity. There have been... let's put it this way. There's a large number of people who are sympathetic to Luigi Mangione for whatever reason. But I tend to agree with you, Paul.
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20: We've got some sweltering summer heat in the forecast for your Wednesday today, as we're going to see lots of sunshine out there. Those early morning breezy winds will start to calm as we go into the afternoon, but we're going to see daytime highs very high, upwards of 104 degrees possible today. So make sure to stay hydrated, stay safe, give yourself, your pets, anyone who's going to be outside ways to stay cool on a day like today. Now going into Thursday, tomorrow we'll start to see a cold front with winds shifting out of the north, bringing temperatures back into the 80s. With your first alert forecast from News Channel 10, I am meteorologist Sheldon Brashears.
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1: It is a podcast. Is it a radio host? Is it a radio show? Or is it a podcast? Is it a podcast? Is it a radio host? I don't know. Find out. Mac in Oklahoma from the Panhandle checks in on the voicemail. Mac, what do you got for us?
22: I just want to comment real quick about the Reagan era versus...
1: Wait a minute. Start that over again.
22: Real quick about the Reagan era versus what's going on now. I served in the United States Navy on the some aircraft carriers over there during the Libya conflict, and that kind of kicked off the peace through strength era and dealing with Muammar Gaddafi and his terrorist cells and the networks that were financing and all that. And here we are 40-some years later, and everybody's complaining about Trump's policies when you consider how tolerant he's been letting Iran cool their heels, so to speak, and all the death that's happened to some of their citizens and the quietness from other countries until now, when this choke point of fossil fuels gets to hurting everybody, all of a sudden it's important. Well, President Reagan said we don't negotiate with terrorists. So therefore, when you look at the Biden administration and the differences of the Afghanistan withdrawal, where we were letting Taliban through our military brass be our security blanket there as we were trying to leave, and then we had the bomber killing 13 U.S. service members, there's a kind of a difference in policy there. One's looking out for our interests, the other one's tucking their tail and running while we make mistakes like allowing a foreign adversary we've been fighting for 20 years to be trustworthy enough to handle our security as we leave. Now, that was a joke. But anyway, thanks for the time.
1: There's Mac in Oklahoma. However, we don't negotiate with terrorists. I think we just did negotiate with terrorists. That's the memorandum of understanding. That is I think the definition of negotiating with a terrorist. But I understand your point, Mac. Thanks for the phone call. Let's skip down to Thomas in Ottumwa, Iowa. Thomas, what do you got?
0: Sean Hannity had interviewed J.D. Vance and were not giving Iran money for unlocking their frozen funds. J.D. Vance was interviewed by Sean Hannity. Yeah, we're not giving them a penny. So I wanted you to know that.
1: Yes, that's what I've said. Very similar to the Obama deal. That's what the people who were supporting the Obama deal said. We weren't giving them any money. We were giving them their own money. And yes, but we are relieving them of their sanctions, so they're able to sell more of their oil. But no, it's not. We're not giving it to them, but we are lifting their sanctions. One, and then apparently we are helping the Gulf states to give them $300 billion to rebuild the country. As the last caller mentioned, they bombed their neighbors, and now their neighbors have to give them $300 billion to rebuild. Let's jump all the way down to Kyle. Kyle on the text line. What do you got, Kyle? Welcome to America at Night.
2: I am a sixth grader. Sorry, I've never done this before. Anyway, I love your show. You're funny. You're cool. And I should probably be asleep.
1: Well, if that ain't the call of calls, we need to hear Kyle. I didn't quite hear that. What did Kyle, the sixth grader, say? Play that again for me.
2: I am a sixth grader. Sorry, I've never done this before. Anyway, I love your show. You're funny. You're cool. And I should probably be asleep.
1: Kyle is clearly a very smart kid. I'm funny, I'm cool, and he loves my show. I mean, the kid's brilliant, obviously. Kyle, you can call back anytime. Good stuff. All right, let's go to the phones. We've got David in San Francisco. David, try and beat that, my friend. Welcome to America at Night.
3: Hey, thanks, McGraw. Did you say he was from Iowa? I guess it's just going on 11 o'clock out there. So, yeah, maybe he's leaning on
1: He can stay up late and listen to the show all night long if he wants to.
3: Sure, yeah. And just to remind him that your show starts almost 2 hours ago, so tune in a little earlier and he won't skate the issue. Hey, and it gives you a chance to tout your podcast. Hey, I was interested in ICE moving in on Iowa, but as you were just talking about what's going on in Iran, I just sent something over to your Facebook page. It comes from Radio Free Europe, and it's an article that's just a little over a year ago. And apparently, if you know about Iran, they were Shia, and Sunnis were over in Saudi Arabia. In fact, there are Wahhabists over there, and they've been fighting for years on the religious front. But it shows Saudi shaking hands with an Iranian, and they're working on a nuclear power plant issue, that perhaps Iran could produce nuclear fissionable material, or not fissionable, nuclear material for the nuclear power plants around the whole region, the whole Middle East. So it almost smells like what Donald Trump was doing was trying to capture, either he was trying to stop nuclear power plants around Saudi Arabia or around the Middle East, or he was trying to do a corporate takeover of the fuel supply. So, like I say, it's from Radio Free Europe, and this is long before the attack happened.
1: I'll take a look at it, Dave.
3: Yeah, thank just you for the issue of ICE in Minnesota. There are some headlines. ICE is moving in again. They've never given the evidence of the good killing. They've never given the evidence of the Preddy killing. They're withholding evidence, basically withholding evidence of two murders, allowing those ICE agents to skate free, and they're now starting to terrorize the state of Minnesota again.
1: All right. I'll take a look at it. David in San Francisco, thanks. Let's go to Danny in Rolla. Danny, you're on America at Night.
6: Hey, brother.
1: Hey, bud.
6: Your caller earlier evidently doesn't study history or theology very much. Saddam has attacked his own people. Saddam Hussein attacked Kuwait. They're both Arab. Okay. The IRA and the Catholics, Protestants versus Catholics, they're both Christian. They had war for years. And on your very last caller, he was talking about the whole uranium and nuclear reactors. One of the deals that was proposed, you give up everything, we'll give you nuclear material, not weapons grade, in perpetuity. And the last thing that I was curious about is I've not heard you comment on Hillary Clinton's comments where she was excoriated for saying our house and all this about the White House and the UFC when her husband desecrated our house. What say you, brother?
1: Yeah, I didn't hear Hillary's comments on that. I heard Hillary talk about how Joe Biden shouldn't have run for re-election, but I did not hear her comments about, I guess she was making derogatory comments about the UFC. Was that what she was making comments about, the UFC fight?
6: Yeah, there's several articles and comments where she said Donald Trump needs to know that it's not his house, it's our house.
1: Oh.
6: And she has received a ton of blowback because she's trying to demonize Trump for having the UFC fights and conveniently forgetting about they actually vandalized the White House when they lost. And they caused the GAO said it was at least $15,000 in damage, and it was tantamount to vandalism, which is criminal. It wasn't a prank. And besides,
1: are you talking about taking the W's off the typewriters?
6: She also took furniture out of the White House.
1: Oh, I didn't.
6: But look it up. I mean, besides that, what her husband did in office and then lied about it, I did not have. Yeah.
1: Well, President Trump wrote a hush payment check to Stormy Daniel from the White House. So I don't know how much of a leg Donald Trump has to stand on.
6: Well, here's the thing. In every industry, you have NDAs, non-disclosure agreements.
1: It was a non-disclosure because he had sex with the woman 2 weeks after his son was born, and he didn't want it to come out. So,
6: hold up, brother. Were you there? Do you know that happened, or is that just what you've heard?
1: Hold on. Were you there when they vandalized the White House? Were you there when they took furniture out of the White House? Were you there when all the other things you alleged happened?
6: I don't allege. The Government Accountability Office does. This is not me, brother.
1: It is well documented that Donald Trump wrote a hush check to Stormy Daniels on the Resolute desk. It's very well known. So, you know, I don't know. This is neither here nor there. I appreciate your phone call, Danny. I got to move on. I got more phone calls here. Raheem in San Francisco, welcome to America at Night. Thanks for checking in.
7: Oh, hi, McGraw. Thanks for keeping free speech alive. I just wanted to correct you that Iran is not just lashing out at its neighbors willy-nilly. It's because they're hosting U.S. military bases. And also that it's not the only country that's oppressing its own people. A lot of our allies oppress their own people and use torture, which is against the U.S. law to send them weapons. It's called the Leahy Act. And also my fellow Americans, we largely ignore the current extermination campaign in Gaza, but the whole world is watching. So that's the difference between us and many people around the world. So we need to wake up and see what we're doing with our tax money. Thank you, brother.
1: Thank you, Raheem. Appreciate it. Our crack staff, a little check here. In 2001, the Clintons faced a major controversy when they took over $190,000 in gifts, including china, sofas, and rugs out of the White House when they left, following public backlash and complaints from the donors who intended for their gifts to stay in the executive mansion. The Clintons returned $28,000 in furniture and paid for the other items. Interesting to note. So they paid for those after the backlash. Look, Donald Trump tore down the East Wing. I don't know if he would. I'm not going to get into this argument over who's worse, who's better, because everybody has their own agenda. It's fine, but Donald Trump does not really have a leg to stand on about who desecrated the White House when he tore down the East Wing without anything, said he was going to pay for it with private dollars, and now apparently the taxpayer is going to pay for it but don't have a say in it, wrote a check on the Resolute desk to keep Stormy Daniels quiet. Bill Clinton desecrated the Oval Office by doing what he did, right? The Clintons had their own problems selling off the Lincoln bedroom and whatever else. To argue who's worse is a ridiculous argument, and I don't go down those rabbit holes. So I just say President Trump doesn't have a leg to stand on. President Trump really can't criticize the Clintons because I think you could argue he has somewhat disrespected the White House as well. That was the point I was making. So thank you very much, Danny, for the phone call. Thank you, Raheem. We got time for another. Let's do another voicemail here if we got time. We got a ton of voicemails here coming up. Let me pull up the voicemails. What happened to them? Here they go. All right, we did Mac. We didn't do Diane in Salt Lake City. Let's go to Diane in Salt Lake City.
4: I just want to let you know, if you don't know already, that Chick-fil-A is owned by the LDS Church. Yeah, and that's where they're closed on Sundays. They are pretty incredible, and I'll have to try that sandwich. Love your show. Thanks.
1: All right, Diane, turn your radio down next time you call. We got a text message here from Oklahoma. Hey, McGraw, I had the honey pepper pimento from Chick-fil-A, regular, no jalapenos, delicious. Thanks for the recommendation. Now, here's the thing about the honey pimento with no jalapenos from Chick-fil-A. I'm going to start ordering it with the jalapenos and then take the jalapenos off of the bun, because you get just the tinge, just the taste of the jalapenos, but none of the hotness, right? So I order the honey pepper, the honey pimento chicken sandwich from Chick-fil-A. It's now back, apparently for a limited time. We should start a campaign to have it on the menu permanently. But I order it regular, not spicy, because you can order the spicy chicken. But I order it now with jalapenos, but I make sure I take the jalapenos off. So it just gives you that sort of extra tinge, but not any of the hotness. I don't know how they do it, but Chick-fil-A has got it going on. All right, do we have time for one more? How about Ronald in Phoenix, real quick? Let's sneak Ronald in. Ronald, what do you got?
5: I think people should work with their hands. Work with their hands and build things with their hands instead of complaining. We have a problem in this country. We complain too much. We have to stop complaining. We have to do something.
1: I agree, Ronald. What a great note to end on. America at Night, back in a moment.
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1: Our crack staff here at America Tonight. In October 2016, Michael Cohen, then attorney for President Trump, used a home equity line of credit to wire $130,000 to Stormy Daniels to secure a non-disclosure agreement. After the election, Cohen was reimbursed through a series of checks and invoices. Prosecutors revealed that Trump personally signed several of these reimbursement checks while in the White House in 2017. The records for these payments were falsely categorized as standard monthly legal expenses rather than reimbursements. So there you go. The Stormy Daniels Donald Trump scandal detailed how the checks were central to the charges that he unlawfully sought to influence the 2016 election. Not only did he write the checks from the White House, he also then mischaracterized them as payments for legal expenses as opposed to a reimbursement for the hush money check. So that's the official word on that. All right, we are officially out of time. Couldn't get to everybody tonight. Man, it was a fun night. Too many texts, too many phone calls, too many voicemails. Keep the voicemails coming, keep the texts coming, keep the phone calls coming. We'll do it all again tomorrow night. Our thanks to Dan Mason, who spent some time with us earlier in the show. He's got a new book out called Fearless, and if you're a radio junkie, and if you're Kyle, who's in sixth grade and probably should be sleeping but is up listening to the show, Fearless is a story about Dan Mason's journey into radio. As a six-year-old listening to the radio, we've all been there, Kyle. Can't wait till you get into the business. That's going to do it for us. Our executive director tonight is Alex Hinton. Our engineer is Richard Good. I'm McGraw-Millhaven. This is America at Night on Westwood One. We'll see you tomorrow.

0: prices are going to plummet in the next few weeks doesn't alleviate the increased cost of trucking. Trucking rates are still near record highs, and they likely will stay there even if diesel declines, because now it's more about there's not enough truckers to deliver these goods.
1: Yeah, we keep deporting all the people who could be a trucker and then relieve some of that backlog, but there aren't any people, so that's the issue with the truckers. Good, really interesting stuff. Patrick DeHaan with us, who is head of petroleum analysis with Gas Buddy. Patrick, great stuff, great insight as always. Thanks for your time on a busy night. Have a good night, and we'll talk to you down the road.
0: Thanks for having me. Appreciate it.
1: You got it. Patrick DeHaan. That guy was dropping some serious knowledge on us. Head of petroleum analysis for Gas Buddy. That was interesting about diesel, right? Diesel prices are going down, but who cares how low the diesel price is if you have nobody to drive the truck? And right, everything gets delivered to the grocery store by diesel, and so prices are going, as he said, prices are going to remain elevated for all sorts of supply chain issues, which has been quite a bit of problem even before the pandemic, but since the pandemic has reared its ugly head even worse. Hey, we're just getting started. Stay right there. America at Night, back in a moment.
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7: Well, how about some relief from the heat? We are tracking a very pleasant, very refreshing north wind behind a cold front that's going to wipe out the triple-digit heat we had yesterday. Really looks like most of the afternoon we'll have temperatures in the mid-upper 70s. And then overnight tonight, decreasing wind. Temperatures will fall all the way down to 60, maybe even some upper 50s. And then tomorrow, partly cloudy, maybe slightly warmer. Not as breezy, but we should stay in the low 80s. With your first alert forecast from News Channel 10, I'm Doppler Dave.
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0: it's Tim Butler. Our Cash and Cans food drive for the High Plains Food Bank is coming up Friday here at the KGNC studios on Olson Boulevard. Want to let you know, everybody who comes by and donates $100 or more, we're going to put your name in a drawing for 4 Texas Rangers tickets.
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9: Well, today we're tracking some big weather changes. Instead of some sizzling heat, we're going to have a nice cool wind out of the north thanks to a cold front that has moved across the area. North winds may be kind of gusty, 25, 30 miles per hour, but looks like we'll spend most of the afternoon in the 70s instead of the triple digits. And then overnight tonight, decreasing wind, we should slip all the way down to a cool 59. And tomorrow, looking for partly cloudy skies, should be in the low to mid 80s. With your first alert forecast from News Channel 10, I'm Doppler Dave.
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4: Well, how about some relief from the heat? We are tracking a very pleasant, very refreshing north wind behind a cold front that's going to wipe out the triple-digit heat we had yesterday. Really looks like most of the afternoon we'll have temperatures in the mid to upper 70s. And then overnight tonight, decreasing wind. Temperatures will fall all the way down to 60, maybe even some upper 50s. And then tomorrow, partly cloudy, maybe slightly warmer, not as breezy, but we should stay in the low 80s. With your first alert forecast from News Channel 10, Doppler Dave.
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0: look, we're not going to give our detailed opinion every month anymore. Everybody shut up.
1: Yeah.
0: That's basically what he said.
2: Well, and you know, the markets look at that and because they're trying to figure out where interest rates might go, you know, next time, right? Next meeting.
1: Mm-hmm.
2: And here's what we'll be watching. There's a reason that they did that. And I don't disagree with Warsh's approach here, but there is something to be said about transparency. If we're not going to audit the Fed, then we want to know what you guys are thinking. And because if you make a move and then say, well, we're not going to tell you why we made the move. I mean, we're not going to go into the details of why we made the move. Well, the Fed minutes,
0: well,
2: I understand,
0: well, that
2: can get very boring.
0: Right. That they're going to do.
2: No, I
0: they're,
2: know
0: they're
2: they will.
0: They're going to explain, but it's like where they do the thing
2: minutes.
0: Where the not even the minutes of it, but every month. Basically, we're not going to be giving our opinion of where we think it's going to go, because then by the time we get to doing it, or every week or whatever, the Fed,
2: the predictive territory,
0: right,
2: thing,
0: the predictive territory, we're not going to be doing that anymore, because
2: right.
0: we sort of box ourselves in by doing it.
2: Well, and again, I don't disagree with him on that. The only
0: Neither
2: thing
0: do
2: I would
0: yeah.
2: encourage would be going forward is, you know, in fact, get out of the predictive and just say, if things go this way, then this could happen. If things go this way, this could happen. But I think it's a given. I think the market's already priced those contingencies mm-hmm. in up or down. And so, you know, that may be useless and may be wasting everybody's time. And Warsh may see that as, eh, now you're just blowing, you know, hot air by that point. So we'll see.
0: We are Red Eye Radio.
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0: it's Tim Butler. Our Cash and Cans food drive for the High Plains Food Bank is coming up Friday here at the KGNC studios on Olson Boulevard. 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
8: Well, today we're tracking some big weather changes. Instead of some sizzling heat, we're going to have a nice cool wind out of the north thanks to a cold front that has moved across the area. North winds may be kind of gusty, 25, 30 miles per hour, but looks like we'll spend most of the afternoon in the 70s instead of the triple digits. And then overnight tonight, decreasing wind, we should slip all the way down to a cool 59. And tomorrow, looking for partly cloudy skies, should be in the low to mid 80s. With your first alert forecast from News Channel 10, I'm Doppler Dave.
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0: And there's still a tiny part of me when I hear that that goes, it's like it's stayed with me for 62 years.
1: Yeah. I know. You should hear what our boss says about you.
0: Well, the thing is, it doesn't matter anymore. I mean, as we've always said, because Dick, who brought it up a couple months ago again? Mm-hmm. We need to have mandatory military service. And we went, no, everybody needs to be a talk show host for a year.
1: Yeah.
0: And
1: I'd say 4 years.
0: 4 years and take all the criticism and all the hate and everything else. And then you go, I don't care.
1: Yeah.
0: You don't care what other people think anymore. You just don't.
1: Right.
0: Yeah. You just, you know, and you can tell. If somebody actually wants to have an honest debate or doesn't,
1: right?
0: And you know, if you want to see where the honest debates are not, that would be social media.
1: Yeah, exactly.
0: that evolve into insanity very quickly and name calling and everything else. And it's just like, well, you know, it's. But people need to have thicker skins, and doing this business really helps. I'm so glad. I mean, sometimes it could be tough getting to this point, but I'm so glad I got to the point where you're like, I don't care. You're an idiot.
1: Yeah, whatever. Okay. You know what? Sometimes I am.
0: You're an idiot.
1: I'm fine with that.
0: You're a jerk. I don't care.
1: I accept that.
0: you're a femme. What?
1: Yeah. You do own a cat and drink wine.
0: That's all I'm saying. Not a lot of wine. I can't handle it anymore. we are Red Eye Radio.
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3: Continued southern rains this week. And according to USDA meteorologist Brad Rippey,
4: we are seeing a quasi-tropical system currently inland over deep south Texas, and that is helping to focus some of the heaviest rainfall along the Texas coast early this week.
3: A location that currently prevents it from tropical storm development.
4: To continue to help focus heavy rain over the next several days along first the western Gulf Coast and then the central Gulf Coast. Eventually, some of that residual tropical moisture will work its way toward the southern Appalachians and into the southeast.
3: Meaning an additional 4 to 8 inches of rainfall in a stretch from Texas to Georgia, quenching a previously drought-plagued area and adding the potential of flash flooding. I'm Rod Bain reporting for the U.S. Department of Agriculture in Washington, D.C.
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9: Well, how about some relief from the heat? We are tracking a very pleasant, very refreshing north wind behind a cold front that's going to wipe out the triple-digit heat we had yesterday. Really looks like most of the afternoon will have temperatures in the mid to upper 70s. And then overnight tonight, decreasing wind. Temperatures will fall all the way down to 60, maybe even some upper 50s. And then tomorrow, partly cloudy, maybe slightly warmer, not as breezy, but we should stay in the low 80s. With your first alert forecast from News Channel 10, I'm Doppler Dave.
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8: It now has signatures from both sides. I'm Dave Anthony, Fox News, the U.S.-Iran agreement.
9: Ending the current conflict, reopening the Strait of Hormuz, and preventing Iran from ever obtaining a nuclear weapon. That's what it was all about.
8: And President Trump says if Iran doesn't abide by it, he can go back to bombing. And when signing it after the G7 summit in France, he said he wanted to avoid an economic catastrophe. Iran's president also signed it.
10: The United States will fully end the naval blockade of Iranian ports. The Iranians will ensure safe shipping passage in the Strait of Hormuz, and no charge of tolls for at least 60 days. There is going to be a reconstruction plan with many Gulf allies. This is going to be discussed in the days ahead. And the U.S. will agree to end many sanctions on a schedule. This is going to be a tiered system. The Iranians aren't going to receive all of this relief at once. It will be performance-based.
8: Fox's Trey Yingst in Tel Aviv. Democrats and some Republicans in Congress critical of the concessions to Iran. War Secretary Pete Hegseth is at a NATO meeting in Brussels urging allies to do more.
11: NATO 3.0 is post-Cold War recognition that it needs to go back to a real hardline military alliance.
8: And amid questions about the U.S. defense of Europe, Poland, where about 10,000 American troops are stationed, wants a permanent presence.
12: It yesterday approved steps to allow such a base, and the country's deputy defense minister says the United States has expressed interest. The two nations would share the cost. The Trump administration has described Poland as a model ally, but last month suddenly halted a deployment of 4,000 troops.
8: That's Fox's Jonathan Savage. The first tropical storm in the Atlantic this season, forming off the Texas coast, is no longer a storm. Arthur's weakened to a post-tropical cyclone, but it's still an issue moving inland.
13: Still some tornado warnings, some flood warnings now moving up towards the New Orleans area, as we're going to see Arthur continue to kind of batter the coast of the Gulf Coast, probably flooding for the next couple of days.
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8: The U.S.-Iran agreement aims to end a conflict that started with military action. Operation Epic Fury ran from late February into April's ceasefire. A Senate hearing focused on the Army and modernizing it for future warfare.
16: Republican Senator Kevin Cramer of North Dakota framed the modernization challenge this way.
17: The battlefield is evolving in days or months rather than decades.
16: Jesse Tolleson is the Assistant Secretary of the Army for Acquisition, Logistics, and Policy. He explained further why speed matters.
18: The Army must be able to integrate new capabilities faster than our adversaries.
16: Lieutenant General Edmund Brown, the commander of Army Transformation, agreed.
19: Our number one deliverable is to get better equipment to soldiers and combat formations faster.
16: While Arizona Democratic Senator Mark Kelly said the entire process has to keep up with
20: the threats that we face.
16: Kevin Uretsky, Fox News.
8: The Federal Reserve assessed the economy for the first time with new chairman Kevin Warsh, appointed to replace Jerome Powell, who President Trump often criticized for not cutting interest rates enough. But there was no rate cut.
21: As expected, the central bank said it's leaving interest rates steady. New Fed Chair Kevin Warsh.
22: The committee decided to maintain the target range for the Fed funds rate at 3.5% to 3.75%. In support of the Fed's dual mandate.
21: In an unusually short statement, Fed officials dropped language that had suggested their next move would be to cut their key rate. Warsh telling reporters that the Fed has the capability to deliver on its 2% inflation target, and that's what they're going to do. Hillary Barsky, Fox News.
8: On Wall Street, there was a sell-off that dragged the Dow down 507 points off its record high. But this morning, as oil prices fall again, there's a potential rebound. Stock futures are rising. Golf's next major tournament tees off this hour at Shinnecock Hills Golf Club in New York. It's the U.S. Open. I'm Dave Anthony, and this is Fox News.
23: America's newest federal holiday, Juneteenth, is Friday, and it's a day that honors freedom, resilience, and the ongoing work toward equality in America. Monica Nelson with more.
24: Juneteenth marks the day in 1865 when the last enslaved people in Galveston, Texas, finally learned they were free. And Friday, it's honored with festivals, music, food, and family gatherings across the country because it is a federal holiday. Banks, post offices, federal buildings, and most government offices are closed, and there's no regular mail delivery. Many schools and libraries will be closed too. I'm Monica Nelson.
23: Hundreds of rowdy English soccer fans had to be cleared out of a Dallas pub after reportedly drinking 5,000 beers ahead of Wednesday's World Cup match against Croatia. The crowd packed the Londoner from the bar to the patio before the pub shut down around 10 p.m. Tuesday. Police responded to a 911 call about the crowd but reported no arrests. For KGNC News, I'm Michael J. Stevens. Well, today we're tracking some big weather changes. Instead of some sizzling heat, we're going to have a nice cool wind out of the north thanks to a cold front that has moved across the area. North winds may be kind of gusty, 25, 30 miles per hour, but looks like we'll spend most of the afternoon in the 70s instead of the triple digits. And then overnight tonight, decreasing wind, we should slip all the way down to a cool 59. And tomorrow, looking for partly cloudy skies, should be in the low to mid 80s. With your first alert forecast from News Channel 10, I'm Doppler Dave.
0: Hi, I'm Steve Ruzicka with Ruzicka Ranch in Lomita, Texas. 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
15: This is Texas Ag Today, the number one source for the latest news in Texas agriculture. The largest and most experienced farm news team in the Lone Star State covers it all. From the piney woods of East Texas to the rocky ranges of the Trans-Pecos, and from the Panhandle down to the Rio Grande Valley. Here's today's top stories.
1: A legislative Ag Day at the Luling Foundation in South Central Texas attracts dozens of legislative staff and legislators to the location to learn more about agriculture. I'm Tom Nicoletti, and I'll be reporting from Luling on Texas Ag Today.
2: 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I'm James Hunt, and coming up on Texas Ag Today, we'll have a local economist advice on marketing strategy.
3: E15 legislation is moving forward. I'm Jessica Domel, and we'll have an update coming up on Texas Ag Today.
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4: Hello, Texas. Why don't you jump on in with me and buckle up? We're going to take a ride around the Lone Star State as we cover the most important industry in this greatest state in the nation, Texas agriculture. Be sure to hold on tight because it all starts right now.
25: The cattle markets got off to a shaky start this past Monday when word broke that President Trump was going to lift tariff rate quotas for 200 days on imported beef. It was his second attempt to lower beef prices for consumers. But the blowback from the beef industry was quick and strong, causing the president to shelve those plans for now. Oklahoma State University livestock economist Daryl Peel says there's no need for Trump to intervene. The market is working just like it's supposed to.
26: If you look at the imports, obviously we are importing a lot of beef in this environment with tight supplies in the U.S. and high prices. But we're importing about as much as the market wants right now. All of the indications are that, you know, market forces are at work here. Imported beef is coming in. It's not priced at the exact same level as U.S. domestic beef, partly because it's a frozen product, partly because it's used in specific ways. And so, you know, lowering the tariffs won't necessarily stimulate a lot more imports. It's certainly probably not enough to have much impact on beef prices in the U.S.
25: Peel says the only thing that more beef imports would affect would probably be ground beef.
26: But even there, it looks to me like there's really nothing preventing us from importing as much as we want. And I think we're getting that now. So I don't think this would change things very much.
25: We import very little of the other muscle meats. So Peel says increasing beef imports would have very little effect on the overall price of beef at the grocery store. The Wexford ranches of South and West Texas are being recognized for their conservation work.
3: The ranches owned by the O'Connor family are the 2026 winners of the Texas Leopold Conservation Award. According to the Texas Parks and Wildlife Department, the award honors farmers, ranchers, and forest landowners who go above and beyond in their management of soil health, water quality, and wildlife habitat on working lands. TPWD says generations of O'Connors have stewarded river bottom forests, thorn shrublands, oak moths, and one of the largest swaths of intact coastal bend prairie along the Gulf Coast. Wexford ranches are seven diverse properties across seven Texas counties. For the Texas Farm Bureau Radio Network, I'm Jessica Domel.
25: More screwworm cases have been confirmed in northern Mexico, within 100 miles of the Texas border. In Tamaulipas, we have two baby calves with umbilical lesions reported. In Nuevo León, two dogs have been confirmed to have wounds with screwworms. Farmers in South Central Texas held a legislative ag day. Tom Nicoletti was there.
5: Reporting today from Luling in Caldwell County at the Luling Foundation, where about 80 legislators and staff members from Austin are here to learn more about agriculture as they prepare for the new legislative session in 2027. Joining me today is State Representative Stan Gertis. He represents Caldwell County and this region. And Representative, why is this Ag Day for the legislators and their staff important?
6: This is a lot different atmosphere than being under the Pink Dome, the Capitol in Austin. And for the legislative staffers, the legislators to come down here and be able to see it, to smell it, to have hands-on experience, what it looks like in the ag community is very important, and it gives you a different perspective than just talking about it in a conference room in the Capitol.
5: Some of the demonstrations that they'll be going through are beef and cotton demonstrations and other agricultural information sessions, so certainly good information to know as they make their way back to Austin.
6: That's correct. The ag community and the state of Texas are synonymous, and it's the backbone of our state and what we're known for. And when things come across their desk and we're voting on bills on the floor, they have this type of an experience, so it's not just blindsiding them. They kind of understand what's going on, and it's not new to them. One of the unique things about the district that I represent in Caldwell County, we're just far enough outside of Austin that we can still have a thriving ag community. I will do everything I can to support farmers and ranchers. That way of life and that lifestyle is paramount to the success of the next generation.
5: That is State Representative Stan Gertis with me here at the Luling Foundation in Caldwell County. I'm Tom Nicoletti reporting for the Texas Farm Bureau Radio Network.
25: The new growing season is just beginning in the Texas Panhandle. James Hunt talks with an economist about marketing this year's crops.
7: Texas A&M AgriLife risk management economist D.D. Jones says farmers in the Texas High Plains face some difficult challenges this year, including the fact that the recent rise in commodity prices is, in large measure, being offset by increases in input costs. And area fields are in desperate need of more consistent rains.
9: It's been a long time since we've seen a D4 drought status, and we're starting to see that in this area. So I have many concerns about the challenges for this growing season. In terms of opportunities, I think that it's all going to come down to management and basically marketing that crop, especially if you have irrigated. You know, it's almost impossible to market a dryland crop, but we're seeing rallies in the market right now. We typically almost always see high prices right around planting season. So those prices will not last. I think as we get farther into the growing season, they're definitely going to drop. Cotton probably has a higher probability of dropping than some of the other crops. It just depends on how many acres go in and whether or not we get any rain. But take advantage of these price rallies and do some forward contracting or buy a hedge or a put just to somewhat minimize your downside risk.
7: One suggestion on saving money, D.D. Jones says she and AgriLife agronomist Jordan Bell have done some research that shows there is significant benefit for a minimal cost in getting deep soil testing done.
9: It's like $2 an acre, and that goes all the way to 24 inches. That'll tell you whether or not you have any residual nitrogen. And even having 25% residual nitrogen could save you $30,000 on a 1,000-acre farm.
7: Once again, that's economist D.D. Jones with AgriLife. I'm James Hunt on the Texas Farm Bureau Radio Network.
25: E15 legislation is moving forward. Jessica Domo reports.
3: A bill that would make gasoline blended with 15% ethanol available at gas stations year-round is moving forward. The U.S. House of Representatives passed H.R. 1346, the Nationwide Consumer and Fuel Retailer Act, in a 218-203 vote Wednesday evening. Here is House Ag Committee Ranking Member Angie Craig on the House floor before the vote.
10: As we think about E15, biofuels in our country, E15 is homegrown. 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
3: The bill makes E15 available year-round without requiring a waiver for summertime sales from the Environmental Protection Agency. Currently, E15 sales are prohibited in the summer without the waiver due to the federal volatility limits in several states. This year, EPA has already issued a waiver allowing those summertime sales. According to the American Farm Bureau Federation, making E15 available year-round would keep markets strong for corn growers and lower fuel costs for consumers. Farm Bureau reports E15 typically costs 10 to 30 cents less per gallon, reduces emissions, and supports U.S. energy independence. The move is also expected to increase demand for corn by roughly 2.4 billion bushels a year. The bill now awaits consideration in the Senate, where lawmakers and analysts have said it faces an uphill battle. For the Texas Farm Bureau Radio Network, I'm Jessica Domel.
25: Coming up next...
11: Central Texas is currently in a wet weather trend. 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
25: And mules are different from horses in many ways.
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4: Central Texas is currently in a wet weather trend. Dr. Shane McClellan has this update from Waco.
5: The month of March was dry for Central Texas. Most of us received half of our normal March rainfall in 2026. But as we moved into April, it was much wetter. Our average rainfall for April is around 3.16 inches, and we received 5.04 inches. May is starting off good, just like April did. We are 2 weeks into May, and we've already received 2.6 inches, which is about half of the month of May's expected total average rainfall of 4.58. A good time to have good rainy weather when we've got crops growing out in the fields. I know much of Texas is still very dry, but in Central Texas, we're in good shape for now. Wheat harvest has begun and will continue to ramp up once our soils dry out and those wheat fields are dry enough to allow producers to get back in there. With the challenges of this growing season, vernalization, hessian fly damage, and of course a freeze, there is expected to be a wide range of wheat yields in our area from bad to okay to even some good. Cotton planting has began and most of our 2026 cotton crop has been planted. Few places still aren't, and as soon as our fields dry up, our cotton farmers will get back in and finish planting cotton in Central Texas. Corn continues to look very good. There has been an increase in corn leaf aphids in scattered areas of Central Texas. Now that increase in corn leaf aphid population is very hybrid specific. It might be beneficial for producers to spend just a little time walking fields to check for corn leaf aphids, as some fields do need to be treated. Hay fields are nearing maturity, nearing that first cutting. Cool season annuals do remain actively growing, as we just haven't had hot days to burn those plants down. Now, when we do have some hot, sunny daytime temperatures, all of those cool season annuals like ryegrass will dry down. From a nutritional or hay quality perspective, it is much better to cut those hay fields when that ryegrass is still leafy and green before it makes a hard seed head and dries down. Until next time, this has been Dr. Shane McClellan from Waco.
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4: Mules are different from horses in several ways. Dr. Bob Judd takes a look at some of those differences.
1: Mules are different from other equines in many aspects, and especially in the area of metabolic disease. Equine metabolic disease, or EMS, and PPID, formerly called Cushing's disease, are commonly diagnosed in horses. To diagnose these diseases in mules, veterinarians have had to rely on lab values determined in horses, as there have been very little research in these conditions in mules. Dr. Elaine Norton from Mississippi State indicated at the American Association of Equine Practitioners Convention that mules are at high risk for developing metabolic disorders. The problem is that we don't really know normal values in mules, so it is difficult to know if the normal values for horses or donkeys should be used for mules, since mules are a cross between the two species. Dr. Norton performed a study to determine mule-specific reference intervals. The study involved 228 healthy mules and 42 horses, and they evaluated body condition and neck crest fat, and then measured

0: insulin on a six-hour fast, triglycerides, non-esterified fatty acids, ACTH, and performed an oral sugar test. The oral sugar test is used to diagnose insulin resistance, and ACTH is the hormone measured to check for PPID or Cushing's disease. Results indicated many mules showed signs of equine metabolic syndrome risk, with 29% being overweight and 32% having a crusty neck. Obesity happens more frequently in draft cross mules compared to quarter horse or thoroughbred cross mules. Draft and pony mules also had significantly higher insulin levels. Mules and horses are not metabolically the same, as mules had higher triglyceride concentrations but lower ACTH compared to horses. So using blood levels for horses should not be used in mules. Even if mule insulin results are lower than horses, they could still have metabolic syndrome. I'm Dr. Bob Judd. This is the Texas Farm Bureau Radio Network.
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2: Hi, it's Tim Butler. Our Cash and Cans food drive for the High Plains Food Bank is coming up Friday here at the KGNC studios on Olson Boulevard. 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
3: Wow. 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
6: We are on the line with Jody Fry Producers in Cargill, San Angelo. Jody, how did the sale go?
7: I thought it went pretty good. 600 head today. Pretty active market, even considering all the news coming out about the screwworm issue down in South Texas. Buyers were all there, very active bidding on these cattle. I'd call it kind of 5 to 10 lower. Like I said, slightly lower prices, but still a very active market. Slaughter cows and bulls sold about steady. Just a few replacement cows and a few cow-calf pairs sold about steady as well. Better quality steers, 400 to 600 pounds, from 350 all the way up to a high of near 495, mostly from 390 to 450. Better quality heifers, 400 to 600 pounds, from 325 up to a high of near 450, mostly 375 to 415. Slaughter cows averaged a high yielding, 144 to 166. Still some of the highest yielding cows, 167 to a high of 177. Slaughter bulls averaged a high yielding, 175 to 205. Just a few of those highest yielding bulls, 206 up to a high of 215. Bred cows and two-year-olds, just a few singles today, 2,800, 2,850. Cow-calf pairs, same way there. Just a few singles and small groups, those average quality pairs, 2,800 to a high of 3,500.
6: How do you feel about next week?
7: Well, we've got big rain chances on Friday and Saturday. They push it back. Originally, it was going to be Thursday through the weekend, but so we'll have to see how that plays out as far as the sheep and goat, but I think it'll be dried out and ready for another, sure could be 5 to 6,000 head again on Tuesday. And cattle numbers, weather permitting, should have somewhere in this range of 500 to 600 head.
6: Tell everybody how to get a hold of you, Jody Fry.
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6: I appreciate it. Thank you so much.
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5: Neighbor, thanks for joining me. I'm Larry Marble. This is the Texas Farm Bureau Radio Network. Walk in the pens. We'll see you tomorrow. Good day.
8: Cattle futures ended on an uptick on Friday. June live cattle up $1.82, $253.90. August up $1.77, closing at $247.92. Same thing on feeder cattle. We closed higher. August up $3.45, finishing the week at $361.45. September feeders up $3.95 to close at $359.17. Cash fed cattle market taking another record high jump this past week. Here in

0: Southern Plains, we saw cattle sell from 260 to 263, $3 to $5 higher. We did see reports, however, of some cattle selling as high as 265. In the Northern Plains, 265 was the top price live. Dress cattle, mostly 410 to 415. That's $7 to $12 higher compared to last week's weighted average. Boxed beef prices higher with choice below select again. Choice was up $1.41, $388.86. Select up $1.62 at $390.62. Corn prices took a drop as profit taking came in at the end of the week. July corn down 11 and 3 quarters, 455 and 3 quarters. September corn down 11 and a quarter, 463. Wheat saw a limit up move on Tuesday. We've taken all of that back with July Kansas City wheat down 17 and a quarter, ending the week at 688 a bushel. July Chicago wheat down 22 and a quarter, 635 and 3 quarters. Same story in cotton. Profit taking came in after a big week of higher prices. December cotton down 257, closing the week at 81.91 cents. In the energy markets, June natural gas up 7, 296. June West Texas crude up 433, 105.50 a barrel. The financial markets lower. The Dow down 537 points, 49,526. The NASDAQ down 410 at 26,225. With the S&P down 92 points, 7,408. Now with a closer look at the energy and financial markets, here's economist Tim Snyder with Matador Economics in Dallas.
1: The U.S. state visit with China came and it went this week. While there were a few economic wins on paper, markets today appear far more focused on what wasn't solved than what was. The biggest headline from the meetings was China's direct warning to the United States over continued support for Taiwan and the proposed sale of additional U.S. military weapons to Taiwan, one of America's most strategically important economic partners. China's president made it clear he does not want the U.S. interference in what Beijing still calls a domestic civil dispute. Now, strip away political language and the core issue becomes very clear. It's semiconductors. Taiwan's advanced semiconductor production is absolutely critical to U.S. artificial intelligence development. Without Taiwan's chips, America's AI expansion slows dramatically, while China gains ground fast. The semiconductors power everything from AI systems and data centers to smartphones, military hardware, energy infrastructure, and industrial manufacturing. The bottom line here is this. Support for Taiwan is no longer just geopolitical. It's geoeconomic. Inflation, industrial capacity, energy markets, technology leadership, and long-term U.S. economic security are all tied directly to Taiwan moving forward. Now, what did come from the state visit? China approved 10 companies to purchase NVIDIA's H200 chip. They agreed to buy 200 Boeing aircraft and 450 GE jet engines and pledged additional purchases for U.S. soybeans and crude oil. Beyond that, not much. And with all that as a backdrop, equities appear disappointed. Energy markets are pushing higher. Interest rates are climbing again, as traders had clearly hoped that the state visit would have provided progress on reopening the Strait of Hormuz. Bottom line, markets are beginning to understand this wasn't a breakthrough summit. It was a warning shot about the next phase of global economic competition, and it provided positioning for the next summit between the U.S. and China in September. For the Texas Farm Bureau Radio Network, I'm economist Tim Snyder.
0: That wraps up our look at the markets, and that wraps up this episode of Texas Ag Today. I'm Kerry Martin. Hope to see you back here next time as we cover the most important industry in this greatest state in the U.S. of A, Texas agriculture.
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0: It now has signatures from both sides. I'm Dave Anthony, Fox News, the U.S.-Iran agreement.
1: Ending the current conflict, reopening the Strait of Hormuz, and preventing Iran from ever obtaining a nuclear weapon. That's what it was all about.
0: And President Trump says if Iran doesn't abide by it, he can go back to bombing. And when signing it after the G7 summit in France, he said he wanted to avoid an economic catastrophe. Iran's president also signed it.
2: The United States will fully end the naval blockade of Iranian ports. The Iranians will ensure safe shipping passage in the Strait of Hormuz. And no charge of tolls for at least 60 days. There is going to be a reconstruction plan with many Gulf allies. This is going to be discussed in the days ahead. And the U.S. will agree to end many sanctions on a schedule. This is going to be a tiered system. The Iranians aren't going to receive all of this relief at once. It will be performance-based.
0: Fox's Trey Yingst in Tel Aviv. Democrats and some Republicans in Congress critical of the concessions to Iran. War Secretary Pete Hegseth is at a NATO meeting in Brussels urging allies to do more.
3: NATO 3.0 is post-Cold War recognition that it needs to go back to a real hardline military alliance.
0: And amid questions about the U.S. defense of Europe, Poland, where about 10,000 American troops are stationed, wants a permanent presence.
4: It yesterday approved steps to allow such a base, and the country's deputy defense minister says the United States has expressed interest. The two nations would share the cost. The Trump administration has described Poland as a model ally, but last month suddenly halted a deployment of 4,000 troops.
0: That's Fox's Jonathan Savage. The first tropical storm in the Atlantic this season, forming off the Texas coast, is no longer a storm. Arthur's weakened to a post-tropical cyclone, but it's still an issue moving inland.
5: Still some tornado warnings, some flood warnings now moving up towards the New Orleans area, as we're going to see Arthur continue to kind of batter the coast of the Gulf Coast, probably flooding for the next couple of days.
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0: The U.S.-Iran agreement aims to end a conflict that started with military action. Operation Epic Fury ran from late February into April's ceasefire. A Senate hearing focused on the Army and modernizing it for future warfare.
8: Republican Senator Kevin Cramer of North Dakota framed the modernization challenge this way.
9: The battlefield is evolving in days or months rather than decades.
8: Jesse Tellison is the Assistant Secretary of the Army for Acquisition, Logistics, and Policy. He explained further why speed matters.
10: The Army must be able to integrate new capabilities faster than our adversaries.
8: Lieutenant General Edmund Brown, the commander of Army Transformation, agreed.
11: Our number one deliverable is to get better equipment to soldiers and combat formations faster.
8: While Arizona Democratic Senator Mark Kelly said the entire process has to keep up with
12: the threats that we face.
8: Kevin Uresky, Fox News.
0: The Federal Reserve assessed the economy for the first time with new chairman Kevin Warsh, appointed to replace Jerome Powell, who President Trump often criticized for not cutting interest rates enough. But there was no rate cut.
13: As expected, the central bank said it's leaving interest rates steady. New Fed Chair Kevin Warsh.
14: The committee decided to maintain the target range for the Fed funds rate at 3.5% to 3.75%. In support of the Fed's dual mandate.
13: In an unusually short statement, Fed officials dropped language that had suggested their next move would be to cut their key rate. Warsh telling reporters that the Fed has the capability to deliver on its 2% inflation target, and that's what they're going to do. Hillary Barsky, Fox News.
0: On Wall Street, there was a sell-off that dragged the Dow down 507 points off its record high. But this morning, as oil prices fall again, there's a potential rebound. Stock futures are rising. Golf's next major tournament tees off this hour at Shinnecock Hills Golf Club in New York. It's the U.S. Open. I'm Dave Anthony, and this is Fox News.

0: Good morning. Today is Thursday, June 18th. Welcome to another half hour of Newsday Amarillo. I'm Tim Butler in the Citizens Bank studios of KGNC. Coming up in this half hour in local news, a Texas DPS trooper has died in a crash near Childress. In Texas news, Southwest Texas organization is suing the Trump administration to stop the border wall in the Big Bend. And in sports, the Cowboys are wrapping up their mandatory minicamp. We will have those stories and more coming up in this half hour.
1: Well, a fairly strong cold front for the month of June, providing some heat relief across the area today. North winds gusty, 25 to 30 miles per hour, but will be about 30 degrees cooler than yesterday, highs in the 70s. With your first alert forecast from News Channel 10, I'm Doppler Dave.
0: 74 degrees at 538. The Texas Department of Public Safety has announced the death of a highway patrol trooper following a traffic crash in Childress County. Trooper Sergio Romero, age 27, was attempting to conduct a traffic stop along U.S. 287 near Childress around 4 p.m. on Wednesday when a truck tractor semi-trailer pulled out in front of him, causing his patrol unit to collide with that vehicle. Trooper Romero died on the scene. The crash remains under investigation. Trooper Romero lived a life of service, serving with the Hull County Sheriff's Office prior to joining the DPS as a member of the Class B 2025. Trooper Romero was stationed in Childress. He is survived by his wife, Francisca, and two young sons. Amarillo police were called to the 400 block of Amarillo Boulevard East Tuesday around 10:15 p.m. on a vehicle versus pedestrian crash. At the scene, officers learned a pedestrian was crossing the roadway outside of the designated crosswalk when she was struck by an eastbound black SUV. The pedestrian was transported to a local hospital with non-life-threatening injuries. The driver of the SUV, 32-year-old Eric Morales, was arrested for driving while intoxicated and booked into the Potter County Jail. Randall County deputies arrested 44-year-old Jeremy Brandon Turlington Tuesday at 6:37 p.m. for three counts of no driver's license, two counts of no car insurance, and traffic offense Class C. Bond was set at $2,172. 33-year-old Alejandro Lerma Rivas was taken into custody by Randall County Tuesday at 6:40 p.m. on a federal hold. Randall County arrested 28-year-old Desmond Lane Maldonado Tuesday at 7:51 p.m. for two counts of burglary of a habitation. Deputies arrested 68-year-old William Wayne Burnham Tuesday evening at 8:05 for possession of a controlled substance, penalty group 1, aggravated assault with a deadly weapon, stalking, and a violation of bond or protective order two or more times within a 12-month period. RSO arrested 24-year-old Tania Ruby Holmes Tuesday at 8:12 p.m. for failure to yield at a stop sign, yield sign or device. Bond was set at $500. The Coffee Memorial Blood Center in Amarillo has declared a blood emergency due to low supplies. Hannah Taylor with the Blood Center was a guest on Newsday Amarillo yesterday morning and talks about the need for a particular type of blood.
2: We're just calling all of our donors. 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
2: You have to be 16 years and older, so 16 with a parent consent on that one. 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
0: Appointments to donate can be made online at obi.org or by calling 877-340-8777. Walk-ins are always welcome at 7500 Wallace Boulevard. 74 degrees at 541. Turning to Texas news, an economic development organization in Southwest Texas is suing the Trump administration in an effort to stop the installation of border barriers in the Big Bend area. Democracy Forward, a nonprofit based in Washington, D.C., filed a federal lawsuit on Wednesday on behalf of the Presidio Municipal Development District. The lawsuit claims the administration planned border walls along the Rio Grande and Presidio, Jeff Davis, and Brewster counties, and that will result in flooding in local communities. A New Braunfels man is in custody and accused of threatening a mass shooting at the Audie L. Murphy Memorial Veterans Hospital. San Antonio police responded around 3 p.m. Monday to a mental health call at the hospital. Staff had placed William Reed Jr. in an emergency room before the police arrived. Reed had reportedly threatened to shoot up the hospital and kill himself in the hospital's parking lot if his son wasn't present. Reed was arrested and charged with making a terroristic threat. That's a look at local and Texas news this half hour. 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Also, when you follow us on Facebook at KGNCAM.
1: Well, how about some relief from the heat? We are tracking a very pleasant, very refreshing north wind behind a cold front that's going to wipe out the triple-digit heat we had yesterday. Really looks like most of the afternoon we'll have temperatures in the mid to upper 70s. And then overnight tonight, decreasing wind. Temperatures will fall all the way down to 60, maybe even some upper 50s. And then tomorrow, partly cloudy, maybe slightly warmer. Not as breezy, but we should stay in the low 80s. With your first alert forecast from News Channel 10, I'm Doppler Dave.
0: Around the area this morning, it is 65 degrees in Adrian. Same in Vega. By the way, the coolest location I can find is Bootleg at 61 degrees right now. 65 in Hereford, 61 in Dimmitt, 64 in Nazareth, 66 in Tulia. It is 68 in Silverton, 68 in Claude, 75 in Canadian, 71 in Borger, 70 in Canyon this hour. It's 70 at Pantex, and we are 74 here at the KGNC studios on Olson Boulevard. KGNC News Time is 5:44.
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0: 74 degrees, Doppler Dave says. We're going to a high of 79 later on today. Not like it was yesterday. We had very high temperatures across the panhandle yesterday. You know, it was really nice for high noon on the square yesterday. And then right after that, it got really hot. Amarillo hit a high of 104. It went to 103 in Guymon, Dalhart 102, and 101 in Borger, according to the National Weather Service. So none of that today. Looks like we're going to have a cold front move through the area a little bit later on, and thunderstorms will be possible this evening into Friday morning. Few of those storms may be strong to severe, with primary hazards being large hail, lightning, and heavy rain. The thunderstorms will be possible again across various portions of the panhandle Saturday, Sunday night, Monday night, Tuesday, and Wednesday night. So we're going to keep that chance of rain in the forecast right on through midweek next week. Widespread upper 90s to mid 100 temperatures will return to the panhandles coming up on Sunday. So make sure that you're ready for that. Yesterday afternoon, I went home and everything was fine in my house. My air conditioner was doing a great job, and then all of a sudden, it wasn't doing such a great job. And so we called a local company here that we've used for many, many years for our heating and air conditioning. And they sent somebody out. I was surprised. They got somebody out yesterday, but they came and said, oh, yeah, you're refrigerant, whatever it is not Freon anymore, but whatever they put in there, they recharged that, and it cooled off very nicely after that. So it had frozen up is what happened. But anyway, we got it fixed late yesterday afternoon and got some cool going in the house. All right, you heard the announcement just a few minutes ago about our cash and cans promotion and fund drive for the High Plains Food Bank that is coming up tomorrow here at KGNC. We're going to be out in the east parking lot here at the studios, 3505 Olson Boulevard. Hope you will come by and donate for the High Plains Food Bank. Recently, Z from the food bank was in with me, and I asked him, for somebody who doesn't know, give us a little overview of the High Plains Food Bank.
8: The High Plains Food Bank is based here in Amarillo, Texas. We actually serve the 29 counties around us, which is comprised of around 139 agency partners that actually help the people in their community. So the High Plains Food Bank is the warehouse distribution center where our agencies are able to order or pick up food that we have on our shelves. And then they help their communities around the area or the neighbors in need there. So usually what we do is a lot of our food is free just because it's donated to us. If we have to purchase it, it's a very small cents on the dollar cost for the agencies. And so that food goes out free delivery to the rural counties around us, and then in Emerald and Canyon, people usually come and pick up from us directly.
0: All right, and that cash or cans food drive coming up tomorrow. I believe it actually starts tomorrow morning about 10 o'clock and goes till 2 tomorrow afternoon. I'll be out there from 11 a.m. to 1 p.m., and a little incentive for you to come by and donate cash to the food bank. Anyone who comes by between 11 a.m. and 1 p.m. and donates $100 or more, we're going to put your name in a drawing for four tickets to an upcoming Texas Rangers baseball game. So if you can donate $100, we're going to put your name in that drawing, and we will draw just before 1 o'clock tomorrow afternoon. All right, hope you can come and join us. We also have some other great things we're going to be giving away also. Sports is next, 74 degrees, KGNC News Time, 551.
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0: Degrees at 5:53. The Dallas Cowboys are holding their final mandatory practice session today in Frisco. The team will then take a month off before returning for training camp in late July. In other news, the Cowboys have signed cornerback Amir Speed after he spent time with the UFL's Houston Gamblers this spring. Another major is up for grabs with the arrival of the U.S. Open. J.J. Spahn won last year's tournament after finishing atop the leaderboard by two strokes at one under. The 35-year-old will be alongside Scottie Scheffler and amateur Mason Howell for the first two rounds. Amarillo Sod Poodles defeated the Midland Rockhounds 8-3 last night at Hodgetown. Amarillo quickly overcame a 3-0 deficit by putting together a huge bottom of the first and cruised the rest of the way to stay in the race for the Texas League South Division first half title. The Sod Poodles and Rockhounds play again tonight at Hodgetown. First pitch at 7:05. The Astros defeated Detroit 4-2 in the finale of a three-game set at Daikin Park. Jeremy Pena went 2-for-4 with a homer, two RBIs to lead the team at the plate. Starting pitcher Peter Lambert earned his sixth win after tossing six innings of one-run ball, and Josh Hader recorded his fourth save. The Astros are fourth in the American League West at 35-41. They host the Cleveland Guardians tomorrow night. The Texas Rangers host the Minnesota Twins this afternoon for the finale of a three-game series at Globe Life Field. Right-hander Jack Leiter is scheduled to start opposite Minnesota righty Joe Ryan. The Rangers are currently third in the American League West at 35-38, and due to the early start time, we will not be able to carry that game here on KGNC. Wednesday's World Cup action saw several exciting games in the U.S., Mexico, and Canada. In the first match of the day, Portugal settled for a 1-1 draw against the Democratic Republic of Congo in Houston. England took down Croatia 4-2 in Arlington. That's why the Rangers didn't play yesterday. They were playing a World Cup game there at Jerry World. In Toronto, Ghana beat Panama 1-0. And lastly, Uzbekistan fell to Colombia 3-1 in Mexico City. Four more matches today. Czechia plays South Africa in Atlanta. Switzerland takes on Bosnia-Herzegovina in Inglewood. Canada battles Qatar in Vancouver. And Mexico challenges South Korea in Guadalajara. That's a look at sports this morning. KGNC News time is 5:57.
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17: They signed it separately and digitally. I'm Dave Anthony, Fox News, and Iran's president just posted on X after agreeing to end the conflict with the U.S. Peace will be realized in the shadow of mutual respect, though President Trump says
18: it's a memorandum of understanding. If it doesn't get done in 60 days, that's all right. We go back to bombing. You know, I don't want to do that because it's so good, but we might have to.
17: The president signed it at the end of the G7 summit in France, saying he wanted to avoid an economic catastrophe, opening the Strait of Hormuz to oil and other shipping and lifting the U.S. blockade of Iran's ports. But as Fox's Trey Yingst reports, talks continue.
19: It is opening up these more detailed negotiations as it relates to Iran's nuclear program. And U.S. officials have indicated that the missile program and the support of regional proxies is something that will be discussed during this time as well. Certainly, there are Gulf countries that are concerned also, because they saw the incoming Iranian fire during Operation Epic Fury. But again, this is a ceasefire extension. This is not the broad peace deal that the United States is looking for with Iran.
17: Iran also gets sanctions relief and access to unfrozen assets and a reconstruction fund. Some Republicans in Congress are critical. Democratic Senate leader Chuck Schumer posted on X, "We're worse off than before the war started. Oil prices are falling more than 1%. Gas is down again. AAA's national average for regular now $3.99 a gallon. That is 57 cents less than the peak of the price surge last month. Still about a dollar more than before the Iran conflict started." There's a NATO meeting in Brussels. War Secretary Pete Hegseth is there.
20: It needs to go back to a real hardline military alliance.
21: Referred to by Secretary Hegseth as NATO 3.0, capable of deterring any threat. He's promising to be candid about what the United States expects allies to do to make that happen. The Trump administration wants to be less involved in defending Europe. Last year, at a summit of NATO leaders, most members promised to spend more on defense.
17: That's Jonathan Savage. 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
22: 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Just click listen, then swipe right and hear the latest news updates on your time. 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
17: Three plane crashes in 3 days are being investigated. 12 died when a flight full of skydivers went down in Butler, Missouri Sunday. One died Tuesday night in Texas after a small plane tried to make an emergency landing on a highway in Laredo. Five survived when people got out of their cars and helped rescuers get them from the burning plane. Nobody, though, survived what happened in California.
25: Officials at Edwards Air Force Base say the eight men killed when a B-52 bomber crashed Monday were dedicated professionals, beloved family members, and irreplaceable teammates. Identifying the victims as 53-year-old Colonel Gregory Watson, 50-year-old retired Lieutenant Colonel Miles Middleton, 40-year-old Lieutenant Colonel Gabriel Estrella, 34-year-old Major Alexander Davis, 40-year-old Major Robert D., 35-year-old Major Brad Hovey, 32-year-old Jeremy Smith, and 41-year-old Christopher Reicher. The group is taking part in a routine test mission as part of a radar modernization program. Kristen Goodwin, Fox News.
17: On Wall Street, the day after the Federal Reserve decided to leave interest rates unchanged, stock futures are rising following a sell-off when the Dow dropped 507 points from its record high. Golf's third major tournament of the year just got underway about a half hour ago in New York, and in about a half hour from now, a former champion tees off, hoping he's healthy enough.
26: 8 years since Brooks Koepka won his second straight U.S. Open at Shinnecock Hills. He's back on Eastern Long Island to compete in the 126th U.S. Open. Koepka hopeful his body will hold up. This past Sunday, he withdrew from the Canadian Open because of nerve issues and admitted his grip on his clubs is not fully normal yet.
27: I think it's just the ulnar nerve.
26: Koepka's odds to win the U.S. Open, 45-1 at the FanDuel Sportsbook, where the favorite is world number one ranked Scottie Scheffler, who's playing with defending U.S. Open champ J.J. Spawn. Odds on Scheffler to win between 5 and 6 to 1, followed by Rory McIlroy, then John Rahm, Xander Schauffele, Jared Max, Fox News.
17: At Soccer's World Cup, Colombia and England and Ghana won opening matches, Portugal and Congo tied. I'm Dave Anthony. This is Fox News.

0: Good morning. Today is Thursday, June 18th. Welcome to Newsday Amarillo. I'm Tim Butler in the Citizens Bank studios of KGNC. Coming up in this half hour, Potter County deputies made arrest Tuesday for assault, drugs, and evading arrest. In Texas news, a Hondo man has been found guilty of threatening to overthrow the U.S. government. And in this half hour, we're going to give away a Texas Rangers prize pack with a Rangers hockey-style jersey and a Rangers dot race win counter. So stay close for all of that coming up in this half hour.
1: We're tracking a refreshing north wind across the area, much cooler than yesterday, a cold front dropping temperatures about 30 degrees. Instead of the triple numbers, look for a high today in the upper 70s. With your first alert forecast from News Channel 10, I'm Doppler Dave.
0: 73 degrees, seeing some light out there in the eastern sky this morning at 6:07. Potter County Sheriff's deputies arrested 27-year-old Eduardo Beltran Tuesday at 1:30 p.m. in the 900 block of South Polk for aggravated assault with a deadly weapon and driving while intoxicated. Deputies arrested Carrie Don Carrillo, age 44, of Pampa, Tuesday at 1 p.m. at mile marker 132 on U.S. 87 for possession of a controlled substance, penalty group 1, and unlawfully carrying a weapon. Potter County Detention Center inmate Bryston Jacoby Dunn, age 18, of Plainview, was charged Tuesday with evading arrest. PSO arrested 24-year-old Luis Carlos Lozoya Aguirre of Albuquerque Tuesday at 2:12 p.m. at I-40 and Airport Boulevard for money laundering between $2,500 and $30,000.
1: Seems rumors of its demise are greatly exaggerated. Sharpened Iron Studios was one of the issues taken up by the Amarillo EDC Tuesday during its board meeting, specifically the location and set of agreement between the two. That agreement was to be performance-based. SIS would receive $500,000 for meeting tasks, including hiring 40 full-time employees. Other incentives were built into the initial agreement. However, the studio appeared to fall short of other agreements, the most public of which was Amarillo College. AC opted to terminate the lease agreement with SIS in January. The studio was later ordered to vacate the college-owned building. Studio CEO Sean Doherty said COVID strikes in Hollywood and the AC battle made it difficult to meet the incentive requirements. The AC board approved extending the agreement to 2028 by a 4-0 vote. Board member Brian Bruckner not present. The extension must now be approved by the Amarillo City Council. For KGNC News, I'm Michael J. Stevens.
0: Randall County Sheriff's deputies arrested 29-year-old Aneki Maria Sproid Tuesday at 5:55 a.m. for assault causing bodily injury, aggravated. Deputies arrested Gilbert Lewis Mendoza, age 60, Tuesday at 7:13 a.m. for possession of a controlled substance, penalty group 4, possession of a controlled substance, penalty group 2, driving while license is invalid. Bond was assessed at $7,234. RSO arrested 38-year-old Valerie Ann Cisneros Tuesday at 8:38 a.m. for two counts of speeding, no driver's license, no car insurance. Bond was set at $1,266. Bond was set at $10,000 for 22-year-old Hector Daniel Molina, who was arrested Tuesday at 9:45 a.m. for possession of a controlled substance, penalty group 1. Deputies arrested Nolan Aaron Willingham, age 32, Tuesday at 1:57 p.m. for possession of a controlled substance, penalty group 1. 73 degrees at 6:10. Turning to Texas news, sentencing is in September for a Hondo man convicted of trying to overthrow the U.S. government last year. A federal jury in San Antonio found Jay Villarreal guilty on Wednesday of interstate threatening communication. Villarreal left Hondo late in June on a road trip to D.C. armed with several guns and lots of ammo. Friends who saw his social media post notified the FBI and the Hondo police and his family urged him to call it off. Villarreal returned home the next day, and the FBI arrested him 3 days later. He faces a possible maximum sentence of 5 years in prison. Federal officials are investigating a private plane crash near Laredo that killed Austin Tech giant Joshua Bear on Tuesday night. The flight was on its way from Mexico to Austin when it crashed trying to land at Laredo International Airport after reporting mechanical problems. Five other people on board the plane survived. Bear was the founder and CEO of Austin-based Capital Factory, a venture capital firm with offices in Houston, San Antonio, Dallas, and Washington, D.C. The Federal Aviation Administration is investigating that crash. That's a look at local and Texas news this half hour. 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Also, when you follow us on Facebook at KGNCAM.
1: Well, today we're tracking some big weather changes. Instead of some sizzling heat, we're going to have a nice cool wind out of the north thanks to a cold front that has moved across the area. North winds may be getting gusty, 25, 30 miles per hour, but looks like we'll spend most of the afternoon in the 70s instead of the triple digits. And then overnight tonight, decreasing wind, we should slip all the way down to a cool 59. And tomorrow, looking for partly cloudy skies, should be in the low to mid 80s. With your first alert forecast from News Channel 10, I'm Doppler Dave.
0: Around the area this morning, it looks like the southwestern panhandle is the coolest. It is 62 in Dimmitt, Frioana, and Bootleg. Dalhart is 66 degrees right now, 67 in Dumas, 69 in Fritch, 69 in Pampa, 68 in Panhandle, 69 in Clarendon, 67 in Happy, 71 in Canyon. It is 70 at Baptist St. Anthony's Hospital, and we are 73 here at the KGNC Studios on Olson Boulevard. KGNC News Time is 6:14. 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You know, tomorrow is a holiday for some people. It is Juneteenth. And if you're going to have people over at the house, or you're just going to have people home, you're going to need to feed them. And your neighborhood United Supermarket is the perfect place to get everything you need. 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
1: I like hearing the local news and weather. 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
0: 73 degrees, Doppler Dave says. We're only going to a high of 79 later on today. Things going to be a lot cooler than they were yesterday. Amarillo hit a high of, 103 yesterday? 104, excuse me. Yeah, it was really hot across the Texas Panhandle. Going to have a cool front coming across the area, and it will keep us quite a bit cooler today. We're not going to have the blast furnace today. And the Weather Service even saying thunder.

storms will be possible this evening into Friday morning. A few storms may be strong to severe, with the primary hazards being large hail, lightning, and some heavy rainfall. Bring on the rain. We need more of it. I was going to look here and see how far behind we still are on our moisture for the year. Well, we're over 4.5 inches. Over 4.5 inches behind.

0: High noon on the square yesterday. Downtown at 6th and Taylor, the Huckleberries played some great music, had a great sandwich lunch from Crush, and the weather wasn't too hot. I mean, in the shade under the trees, it was just fine. So thanks to everybody who came out. We'll do it again next Wednesday. Today, the Amarillo Chamber of Commerce is having their business after hours at the Lodge at Cadillac Creek. So if you're a member of the chamber and you need to go to that, that's where you need to be later on today. Coming up this evening, the Amarillo Botanical Gardens is hosting Music in the Gardens, and the Don Harrington Discovery Center is having their Summer Camp Discovery 2026 going on today. All right, let's talk about some traffic also. Several things going on today. We thought this traffic tie-up was going to happen tomorrow, but they have moved it up. Drivers can expect the southbound U.S. 87 at the I-27 split just north of Canyon to be closed for concrete barrier placement. Southbound traffic can access U.S. 87 by exiting at Rockwell Road using the frontage road to Country Club Road. Drivers can also use the southbound I-27 to go to Canyon during this time. So keep that in mind. As I mentioned, we thought that was, going to take place tomorrow, but I got that update from Jason Bridge at TxDOT saying, no, that's going to be today. So keep that in mind on your morning commute. All right, let's check some TxDOT traffic cameras this morning around the area. I'm looking at I-40 in Lakeside. East and westbound traffic moving very nicely there. We'll come in closer to downtown. I-40 over the Santa Fe Railroad tracks. East and westbound traffic moving smoothly there. That's a place that when the sun's coming up, it's very bright. Make sure you have your sunglasses on or your sun visor down to block the sun there. I-40 and Western, east and westbound traffic moving good. And then out to I-40 and Sauncey, east and westbound traffic moving good at this time. No tie-ups there. And then I'm looking at I-27 in Hillside, north and southbound traffic moving very nicely in that location also this morning. And I was going to look here and see where we told you that traffic tie-up was going to be just to the north of Canyon. Not seeing any problems there at this time. All right, that's a look at some things going on in and around our area this morning. Sports is coming up next, brought to you by Tri-State Ford. 73 degrees, KGNC News Time is 6:21.
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3: -72 degrees at 6:23. Wednesday's World Cup action saw several exciting games in the U.S., Mexico, and Canada. In the first match of the day, Portugal settled for a 1-1 draw with the Democratic Republic of Congo in Houston. England took down Croatia 4-2 in Arlington. In Toronto, Ghana beat Panama 1-0. And lastly, Uzbekistan fell to Colombia 3-1 in Mexico City. There'll be four more matches today. Czechia plays South Africa in Atlanta. Switzerland takes on Bosnia-Herzegovina in Inglewood. Canada battles Qatar in Vancouver. And Mexico challenges South Korea in Guadalajara. The Amarillo Sod Poodles defeated Midland 8-3 last night at Hodgetown. Amarillo quickly overcame a 3-0 deficit by putting together a huge bottom of the first and then cruised the rest of the way to stay in the race for the Texas League South Division first half title. Sod Poodles and Rockhounds play again tonight at Hodgetown, first pitch 7:05. The Houston Astros defeated the Detroit Tigers 4-2 in the finale of a three-game set. Jeremy Pena was 2-for-4 with a homer, two RBIs to lead the team at the plate. Starting pitcher Peter Lambert earned his sixth win after tossing seven scoreless innings of one-run ball, and Josh Hader recorded his fourth save. The Astros are fourth in the American League West at 35-41. They host the Cleveland Guardians tomorrow night. You know, yesterday I was trying to figure out why the Rangers weren't playing yesterday afternoon. Well, they had that World Cup game there in Arlington at what used to be called and will be again AT&T Stadium. England took down Croatia. I saw pictures on social media last night of a bunch of the English fans there at Texas Live around Globe Life Field. They were having quite the time there. The Rangers will host the Minnesota Twins this afternoon for the finale of a three-game series at Globe Life Field. Right-hander Jack Leiter is scheduled to start. The Rangers are currently third in the American League West at 35-38. Due to the early start time, we will not be able to carry that game here on KGNC. Dallas Cowboys are holding their final mandatory practice session today in Frisco. They will take a month off before returning for training camp coming up in late July. All right, that's a look at sports this morning. I have a Texas Rangers prize pack to give away right now. It includes one of those Texas Rangers hockey-style jerseys. Those are really cool. And we're going to throw in a Dot Race win counter. If you'd like to win that prize pack and you haven't won in the last 2 weeks, go to the phone right now. Be the seventh caller at 806-350-0710. Once again, seventh caller wins right now, 806-350-0710.
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3: 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I'm Jessica Dolmel with Washington Ag Watch on the Texas Farm Bureau Radio Network. The U.S. Department of Agriculture is investing more than $100 million in 40 projects to strengthen the nation's response to and preparedness for New World Screwworm. The investments are part of USDA's New World Screwworm Grand Challenge, which was launched in January as part of the department's five-pronged plan to combat New World Screwworm. The challenge called on innovators to develop and submit high-impact projects to enhance detection, control, and eradication readiness, according to USDA. Secretary of Agriculture Brooke Rollins said USDA launched the challenge expecting bold, innovative, and science-backed ideas to fight New World Screwworm, and the proposals delivered. USDA reviewed 226 applications for funding and ultimately selected 40. Several of the chosen projects were submitted by Texans or Texas-based organizations. For example, Texas Tech University was selected for a proposal to enhance the New World Screwworm sterile insect technique with auto-dissemination approaches. The University of Texas at Arlington was chosen for a project on next-generation NWS surveillance. There are several other projects based in Texas as well. USDA noted, in addition to the 40 projects selected as part of the Grand Challenge, work has already started on two additional USDA-funded projects. Texas A&M AgriLife Research is assessing the feasibility, efficacy, and operational readiness of electron beam technology as non-radioactive alternative to cobalt-60 gamma irradiation for sterilizing NWS pupae in sterile insect technique programs. For the Texas Farm Bureau Radio Network, I'm Jessica Dolmel.
4: If you see traffic accidents or delays on your commute this morning, be our eyes on the road. 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
11: 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Who is this?
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15: I'm Dave Anthony, Fox News, and Iran's president just posted on X after agreeing to end the conflict with the U.S. Peace will be realized in the shadow of mutual respect, though President Trump says
16: it's a memorandum of understanding. If it doesn't get done in 60 days, that's all right. We go back to bombing. You know, I don't want to do that because it's so good, but we might have to.
15: The president signed it at the end of the G7 summit in France, saying he wanted to avoid an economic catastrophe, opening the Strait of Hormuz to oil and other shipping and lifting the U.S. blockade of Iran's ports. But as Fox's Trey Yingst reports, talks continue.
17: It is opening up these more detailed negotiations as it relates to Iran's nuclear program. And U.S. officials have indicated that the missile program and the support of regional proxies is something that will be discussed during this time as well. Certainly, there are Gulf countries that are concerned also because they saw the incoming Iranian fire during Operation Epic Fury. But again, this is a ceasefire extension. This is not the broad peace deal that the United States is looking for with Iran.
15: Iran also gets sanctions relief and access to unfrozen assets and a reconstruction fund. Some Republicans in Congress are critical. Democratic Senate leader Chuck Schumer posted on X, we're worse off than before the war started. Oil prices are falling more than 1%. Gas is down again. AAA's national average for regular now $3.99 a gallon. That is 57 cents less than the peak of the price surge last month. Still about a dollar more than before the Iran conflict started. There's a NATO meeting in Brussels. War Secretary Pete Hegseth is there.
18: It needs to go back to a real hardline military alliance.
19: Referred to by Secretary Hegseth as NATO 3.0, capable of deterring any threat. He's promising to be candid about what the United States expects allies to do to make that happen. The Trump administration wants to be less involved in defending Europe. Last year, at a summit of NATO leaders, most members promised to spend more on defense.
15: That's Jonathan Savage. 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
15: Three plane crashes in 3 days are being investigated. 12 died when a flight full of skydivers went down in Butler, Missouri Sunday. One died Tuesday night in Texas after a small plane tried to make an emergency landing on a highway in Laredo. Five survived when people got out of their cars and helped rescuers get them from the burning plane. Nobody, though, survived what happened in California.
25: Officials at Edwards Air Force Base say the eight men killed when a B-52 bomber crashed Monday were dedicated professionals, beloved family members, and irreplaceable teammates. Identifying the victims as 53-year-old Colonel Gregory Watson, 50-year-old retired Lieutenant Colonel Miles Middleton, 40-year-old Lieutenant Colonel Gabriel Estrella, 34-year-old Major Alexander Davis, 40-year-old Major Robert D., 35-year-old Major Brad Hovey, 32-year-old Jeremy Smith, and 41-year-old Christopher Reicher. The group is taking part in a routine test mission as part of a radar modernization program. Kristen Goodwin, Fox News.
15: On Wall Street, the day after the Federal Reserve decided to leave interest rates unchanged, stock futures are rising following a sell-off when the Dow dropped 507 points from its record high. Golf's third major tournament of the year just got underway about a half hour ago in New York, and in about a half hour from now, a former champion tees off, hoping he's healthy enough.
0: 8 years since Brooks Koepka won his second straight U.S. Open at Shinnecock Hills. He's back on Eastern Long Island to compete in the 126th U.S. Open. Koepka hopeful his body will hold up. This past Sunday, he withdrew from the Canadian Open because of nerve issues and admitted his grip on his clubs is not fully normal yet.
1: I think it's just the ulnar nerve.
0: Koepka's odds to win the U.S. Open, 45-1 at the FanDuel Sportsbook, where the favorite is world number one ranked Scottie Scheffler, who's playing with defending U.S. Open champ J.J. Spawn. Odds on Scheffler to win between 5 and 6 to 1, followed by Rory McIlroy, then John Rahm, Xander Schauffele, Jared Max, Fox News.
15: At soccer's World Cup, Colombia and England and Ghana won opening matches, Portugal and Congo tied. I'm Dave Anthony. This is Fox News.

0: Good morning. Today is Thursday, June 18th. Welcome to another half hour of Newsday Amarillo. I'm Tim Butler in the Citizens Bank studios of KGNC. Coming up in this half hour, the APD was called to a vehicle versus pedestrian accident on Amarillo Boulevard Tuesday. In Texas news, Southwest Texas organizations are suing the Trump administration to stop a border wall in the Big Bend. And in sports, the Cowboys wrapping up their mandatory minicamp today. We will have those stories and more coming up in this half hour.
1: A fairly strong cold front for the month of June, providing some heat relief across the area today. North winds gusty, 25 to 30 miles per hour, but will be about 30 degrees cooler than yesterday, highs in the 70s. With your first alert forecast from News Channel 10, I'm Doppler Dave.
0: 72 degrees at 640. Amarillo police were called to the 400 block of Amarillo Boulevard East Tuesday at 10:15 p.m. on a vehicle versus pedestrian crash. At the scene, officers learned a pedestrian was crossing the roadway outside of the designated crosswalk when she was struck by an eastbound black SUV. The pedestrian was transported to a local hospital with non-life-threatening injuries. The driver of the SUV, 32-year-old Eric Morales, was arrested for driving while intoxicated and booked into the Potter County Jail. That investigation is ongoing. Randall County Sheriff's arrested 19-year-old Jonathan Raymond Martinez Tuesday at 8:47 p.m. for possession of drug paraphernalia and public intoxication. Bond was set at $909. Deputies arrested Stacy Dawn Brooks, age 49, Tuesday at 9:12 p.m. for two counts of traffic offense Class C. Bond was set at $1,000. Bond was set at $10,000 for 47-year-old Kevin Lee Hill, who was arrested by Randall County Tuesday at 9:33 p.m. for possession of a controlled substance, penalty group 1. Deputies arrested 27-year-old J. Antonio Luna Martinez Tuesday at 9:34 p.m. for two counts of aggravated assault with a deadly weapon and assault on a peace officer. Bond was set at $3 million. Deputies Randall County arrested Keith Brian Birch, age 59, Tuesday at 11:06 p.m. for traffic offense Class C, three counts of failure to display driver's license, and no car insurance. Bond was set at $2,500. The Coffee Memorial Blood Center in Amarillo has declared a blood emergency due to low supplies. Hannah Taylor with the Blood Center was a guest on Newsday Amarillo yesterday and talked about the need for a particular type of blood.
2: We're just calling all of our donors. 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
0: Taylor tells us who can donate.
2: You have to be 16 years and older, so 16 with a parent consent on that one. You have to weigh 125 pounds when you're 16. 17 and 18 can be 110, and you don't need a parent's consent when you're 17.
0: Appointments to donate can be made online at obi.org, or walk-ins are always welcome at 7500 Wallace Boulevard. Tragic news this morning. The Texas Department of Public Safety has announced the death of a Highway Patrol trooper following a traffic crash in Childress County. Trooper Sergio Romero, age 27, was attempting to conduct a traffic stop along U.S. 287 near Childress at 4 o'clock yesterday afternoon when a truck tractor semi-trailer pulled out in front of him, causing his patrol unit to collide with that vehicle. Trooper Romero died on the scene. The crash remains under investigation by the DPS. Trooper Romero lived a life of service, serving with the Hull County Sheriff's Office prior to joining the DPS as a member of Class B 2025. Trooper Romero was stationed in Childress. He is survived by his wife, Francisca, and two young sons. 72 degrees at 6:44. Turning to Texas news. An economic development organization in Southwest Texas is suing the Trump administration in an effort to stop the installation of border barriers in the Big Bend area. Democracy Forward, a nonprofit based in Washington, D.C., filed the federal lawsuit on Wednesday on behalf of the Presidio Municipal Development District. The lawsuit claims the administration's planned border wall in along the Rio Grande in Presidio, Jeff Davis, and Brewster counties will result in flooding in local communities. Dallas City Council is giving the green light to finding another City Hall location. Council members voted 9-5 on Wednesday to allocate $3 million to search for a new location for City Hall plus some other properties for a 911 call center. City Manager Kim Tolber will present four proposed sites in August for the city to lease or buy for a new City Hall location. The current City Hall building was completed in 1978. That's a look at local and Texas news this half hour. You can get more local news on our website at KGNCAM.com. We also post all of our local news and severe weather information on our Facebook page. We invite you to go to Facebook, find us at KGNCAM, and click that follow button.
1: Well, how about some relief from the heat? We are tracking a very pleasant, very refreshing north wind behind a cold front that's going to wipe out the triple-digit heat we had yesterday. Really looks like most of the afternoon we'll have temperatures in the mid-upper 70s. And then overnight tonight, decreasing wind. Temperatures will fall all the way down to 60, maybe even some upper 50s. And then tomorrow, partly cloudy, maybe slightly warmer, not as breezy, but we should stay in the low 80s. With your first alert forecast from News Channel 10, I'm Doppler Dave.
0: 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It is 71 in Canyon. 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
14: It's just a great way to start the day. It's very informative, and I enjoy the programming, whether it's you or Michael Jay. Both are very connected with our community, and the things that you guys do are greatly appreciated.
0: Well, we love being connected to the community, and one of the things we're going to be doing coming up tomorrow is the Cash and Cans drive for the High Plains Food Bank. We're going to be set up out in the parking lot here at KGNC, 3505 Olson Boulevard, and we invite you to come by tomorrow. I believe it's going to be going on from like 10 a.m. to 2 p.m. I will be out there from 11 a.m. to 1 p.m., and we're going to have a special deal. If you donate to the food bank, if you donate $100 or more, we're going to put your name in a drawing for 4 Texas Rangers tickets for this season, and we'll also have some other great things to give away. We've got some KGNC plastic cups, and I believe we're going to have some Bluebell ice cream and all sorts of good stuff. So hope you will come by and join us coming up tomorrow. You can donate either cash or cans to the High Plains Food Bank. And recently, Z. Filipovich from the food bank was in with me, and I asked him, what is the need right now?
15: Sure. So always shelf-stable is great. So any items that you would think about, like when you go to the grocery store and buy for yourself, usually that's what a family needs in our communities. Some of the harder things that we work on purchasing is like that protein and those healthy food items like fresh produce and fruit and vegetables and things like that.
0: Right.
15: 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So we work hard on purchasing those products. But for the donation part, we always need non-perishable items just because they go quickly.
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0: Degrees at 6:53. The Dallas Cowboys are holding their final mandatory practice session today in Frisco. The team will then take a month off before returning for training camp in late July. In other news, the Cowboys have signed cornerback Amir Speed after he spent some time with the UFL's Houston Gamblers this spring. Another major golf tournament up for grabs with the arrival of the U.S. Open. J.J. Spahn won last year's tournament after finishing atop the leaderboard by 2 strokes at 1 under. The 35-year-old will be alongside Scotty Scheffler and amateur Mason Howell for the first two rounds. Amarillo Sod Poodles defeated the Midland Rockhounds 8-3 last night at Hodgetown. Amarillo quickly overcame a 3-0 deficit by putting together a huge bottom of the first inning and then cruised the rest of the way to stay in the race for the Texas League South Division first half title. Sod Poodles and Rock Puppies play again tonight at Hodgetown, first pitch 7:05. The Houston Astros defeated the Detroit Tigers 4-2 in the finale of a three-game set. In Houston, Jeremy Pena went 2-for-4 with a homer and two RBIs to lead the team at the plate. The Astros are now fourth in the American League West, 35-41. They host the Cleveland Guardians tomorrow night. Texas Rangers finish up their series with Minnesota Twins this afternoon for the finale of a three-game set at Globe Life Field. Right-hander Jack Leiter is scheduled to start opposite Minnesota right-hander Joe Ryan. The Rangers are currently third in the AL West at 35-38. Due to the early start time, we will not be able to bring you that game here on KGNC. Wednesday's World Cup action saw several exciting games in the U.S., Mexico, and Canada. In the first match of the day, Portugal settled with a 1-1 draw against the Democratic Republic of the Congo in Houston. England took down Croatia 4-2 in Arlington. In Toronto, Ghana beat Panama 1-0. And lastly, Uzbekistan fell to Colombia 3-1 in Mexico City. Four more matches today. Czechia plays South Africa in Atlanta. Switzerland takes on Bosnia-Herzegovina in Inglewood. Canada battles Qatar in Vancouver. And Mexico challenges South Korea in Guadalajara. That's a look at sports this morning. 71 degrees. KGNC News Time is 6:55.
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0: 71 degrees, Doppler Dave says. We're going to a high of 79 later on today. That's a whole lot better than the 104 that we had yesterday here in Amarillo. 6:58 on Newsday Amarillo. Thanks for tuning in this morning. We need a little summer Beach Boys music here to kind of get us into the spirit. Apparently, there's some guilt involved as we transition from spring to summertime. First day of summer's coming up on Sunday. Bree Tennis has more.
1: Psychology Today says it's called sunshine guilt, and it's a nagging anxiety you feel for staying indoors on a beautiful sunny day. They call it JOMO, the joy of missing out. Staying in bed to read a book, watch a movie, or just hang out inside. Then there's the pressure of creating the perfect summer with experiences. Psychologists say it's okay to have the summer you want, with or without barbecues, parties, or ice cream. But that sounds good, too. I'm Bree Tennis.
0: I just like the Beach Boys music, but nothing says summer to me like music from the Beach Boys. So there you go. Kind of get you in the mood for today. Hey, we want to say congratulations again to Nikki Velarde. Earlier this morning, won a Texas Rangers prize pack with a Rangers hockey-style jersey and a Rangers dot race counter. Nikki's going to work today at Texas Masonry Builders. He told me that they're redoing the school or building a school out at the Highland Park area. So they'll be out there today doing that work. If you see him, tell him congratulations for winning that Rangers prize pack. We'll have some more of those to give away coming up tomorrow morning here on Newsday Amarillo. Hope you'll tune back in. Another hour of Newsday Amarillo is coming up after Fox News. If you have to leave us now, we hope you have a great rest of your Thursday. Good morning. It's 7 o'clock.
12: 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AGNC.
2: They are either jealous, stupid, or bad people. I'm Dave Anthony, Fox News. That's what President Trump posted on Truth Social about those he calls fools who think he hasn't been tough enough on Iran. The morning after he signed the deal with Iran at the end of the G7 summit in France to end the conflict.
3: We're never going to let them have a nuclear weapon.
2: Now, Iran's president also signed the agreement that will open the Strait of Hormuz to oil and other shipping, which President Trump says will avoid an economic catastrophe. The deal also gives Iran sanctions relief, sets up a reconstruction fund, and would unfreeze some of their assets, which is getting criticized by some Republicans and Democrats in Congress. But the president insists.
3: It's not our money. It's their money. And we froze it. At a certain point in time, I guess we're going to have to give it back.
2: Fox's Trey Yingst reports from Tel Aviv.
4: As for the missile program of Iran, President Trump said from France yesterday that the Iranians will have some missiles because neighboring countries have missiles. There was a lot of reaction across the region to those comments. But this is not a final deal with the Iranian regime. This is an extension of the ceasefire between the United States and Iran. He said if they don't adhere to the terms of this deal and don't ultimately give up their nuclear program, that he would resume the bombing campaign against the Islamic Republic.
2: War Secretary Pete Hegseth is at a NATO meeting in Brussels, calling on allies to take more responsibility for their own security in Europe.
19: Capable of deterring right here on the continent and taking the lead for the conventional defense.
2: Hegseth also announced a six-month review of American forces stationed in Europe. One of the men charged in the plot the FBI thwarted to stage a White House attack, Daniel Eskridge, due in court today in Missouri.
25: Prosecutors say the five men arrested plan to deploy drones armed with explosives in and around the UFC Freedom 250 event last Sunday in order to force an evacuation and then planned to deploy snipers to fire upon high-value targets within the fleeing crowd.
2: That's Fox's Chanley Painter. 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
2: Well, this U.S.-Iran deal reopening the Strait of Hormuz has oil prices down another almost 2%. Gas has dipped back down just under $4 a gallon now for AAA's national average for regular. On Wall Street, stock futures are rising the day after a big sell-off dragged the Dow down 500 points off its record high following a Fed decision.
5: There's new leadership at the Federal Reserve, but for the time being, the central bank is not making changes to its key interest rate.
6: Economic activity is expanding at a solid pace, despite elevated uncertainty that owes in part to the conflict in the Middle East.
5: Federal Reserve Chairman Kevin Warsh confirmed to his post last month after being nominated by President Trump, says the Board of Governors was unanimous in keeping rates steady as inflation remains above the Fed's target of 2%. President Trump has pushed for lower rates and was critical of policy decisions made during the tenure of former Fed Chair Jerome Powell. In Washington, Jared Halpern, Fox News.
2: This is a big day in Chicago.
7: Bruce Springsteen, U2's Bono and The Edge, and Pearl Jam's Eddie Vedder are in the lineup for the grand opening of the Obama Presidential Center in Chicago at 11 Central Time. The reveal on Instagram came by way of a group chat featuring former President Barack Obama, adding people to his phone chat who will also appear at the ceremony. The lineup also includes former First Lady Michelle Obama, Stevie Wonder, John Legend, and more. The Obama Presidential Center's official website says, in part, the live-streamed event brings together global leaders, artists, change makers, and citizens for an inspiring celebration of the values that shaped the Obama presidency. Michelle Polino, Fox News.
2: It's Celebration Day in New York for Knicks fans.
8: We're here. We're bonded by one team, one city, one championship.
2: He staked out his spot in Manhattan last night for this morning's victory parade that starts in a few hours after the Knicks won their first NBA title in 53 years. I'm Dave Anthony, Fox News.

0: Good morning. Today is Thursday, June 18th. Welcome to another half hour of Newsday Amarillo. I'm Tim Butler in the Citizens Bank studios of KGNC. Coming up in this half hour, the AEDC board has approved Sharp and Iron Studios agreement extension. In Texas news, a Hondo man has been found guilty of threatening to overthrow the U.S. government. Also in this half hour, we will check the latest on the World Cup, what happened yesterday, and what's expected to happen later on today.
1: We're tracking a refreshing north wind across the area, much cooler than yesterday. A cold front dropping temperatures about 30 degrees. Instead of the triple numbers, look for a high today in the mid-upper 70s. With your first alert forecast from News Channel 10, I'm Doppler Dave.
0: Beautiful sunrise, 71 degrees at 7:06.
2: Seems rumors of its demise are greatly exaggerated. Sharp and Iron Studios was one of the issues taken up by the Amarillo EDC Tuesday during its board meeting, specifically the location and set of agreement between the two. That agreement was to be performance-based. SIS would receive $500,000 for meeting tasks, including hiring 40 full-time employees. Other incentives were built into the initial agreement. However, the studio appeared to fall short of other agreements, the most public of which was Amarillo College. AC opted to terminate the lease agreement with SIS in January. The studio was later ordered to vacate the college-owned building. Studio CEO Sean Doherty said COVID strikes in Hollywood and the AC battle made it difficult to meet the incentive requirements. The AC board approved extending the agreement to 2028 by a 4-0 vote. Board member Brian Bruckner not present. The extension must now be approved by the Amarillo City Council. For KGNC News, I'm Michael J. Stevens.
0: Randall County Sheriff's arrested 42-year-old Armando Gallegos Tuesday afternoon at 217 for driving while intoxicated, third or more offense. Deputies arrested Erwin Mata, age 32, Tuesday at 2:36 p.m. for a parole violation by the Austin Parole Board. 55-year-old Jermaine Jeremy Dill was taken into custody by Randall County Tuesday at 5:44 p.m. for a parole violation. Bond was set at $15,000 for 35-year-old Corey Delane Caldwell, who was arrested by Randall County Tuesday at 5:51 p.m. for abandoning, endangering a child by criminal negligence. RSO took 38-year-old Mandy K. Parman into custody Tuesday at 5:52 p.m. for a federal hold. Randall County deputies arrested Angela Rachel Littlefield, age 35, Tuesday at 11:59 p.m. for traffic offense Class C, expired driver's license, and no car insurance. Bond was set at $1,500. Potter County Sheriff's deputies arrested 31-year-old Victor Hugo Martinez of Perryton Tuesday morning at 9:40 at U.S. Highway 60 and Avenue 1 for an out-of-county charge. Potter County Detention Center inmate John Anthony Primu, age 27, was charged Tuesday with possession of child pornography with depictions of children under the age of 10. Potter County SO arrested 30-year-old Alfredo Rodriguez Tuesday at 9:30 a.m. in the 2700 block of South Highland for assault on a family or household member with a previous conviction. Deputies arrested Rodolfo Corral Rodriguez Tuesday morning at 8:35 in the 200 block of North Polk for criminal trespass. PCDC inmate D'Artagnan Tion Shaw, age 27, of Altus, Oklahoma, was charged Tuesday with cruelty to non-livestock animals by killing with poison. 71 degrees at 7:09. Turning to Texas news, sentencing is coming up in September for a Hondo man convicted of trying to overthrow the U.S. government last year. A federal jury in San Antonio found Jay Villarreal guilty on Wednesday of interstate threatening communication. Villarreal left Hondo in late June on a road trip to D.C. armed with several guns and lots of ammo. Friends who saw his social media posts notified the FBI and the Hondo police, and his family urged him to call it off. Villarreal returned home the next day, and the FBI arrested him 3 days later. He faces a possible maximum sentence of 5 years in prison. The U.S. Justice Department is taking steps to extradite a Harris County capital murder suspect who fled to Italy. The Italian government has reportedly received an extradition request for Lee Gilley, who is accused of killing his pregnant wife, Krista Bauer, in 2024. Gilley was scheduled to stand trial this month, but while he was out on bond, officials say cut off his ankle monitor and used a fake ID and forged travel documents to fly to Italy. A new trial for Gilley's capital murder case has not yet been scheduled. That's a look at local and Texas news this half hour. 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Also, when you follow us on Facebook at KGNCAM.
1: Well, today we're tracking some big weather changes. Instead of some sizzling heat, we're going to have a nice cool wind out of the north thanks to a cold front that has moved across the area. North winds may be getting gusty, 25, 30 miles per hour, but looks like we'll spend most of the afternoon in the 70s instead of the triple digits. And then overnight tonight, decreasing wind, we should slip all the way down to a cool 59. And tomorrow, looking for partly cloudy skies, should be in the low to mid 80s. With your first alert forecast from News Channel 10, I'm Doppler Dave.
0: Well, the coolest location I can find this morning on the West Texas Mesonet site is Bootleg at 63 degrees, 66 in Dalhart, 67 in Dumas, 68 in Fritch. It is 70 in Pampa, 68 in Panhandle, 71 in Clarendon, 68 in Happy, 71 in Canyon. It is 70 in Pleasant Valley, and we are 71 here at the KGNC Studios on Olson Boulevard. 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
1: Well, just to get some of the local news.
0: 71 degrees, Doppler Dave says. We're going to a high of 79 later on today. That beats the 104 that we hit here in Amarillo yesterday. Guymon, 103 yesterday. Dalhart, 102. Borger, 101. Yep, it was hot, and we're not even to official summertime yet. I believe the first day of summer is coming up on Sunday. So, yeah. But we're kind of been on a roller coaster. I was talking with a gentleman yesterday at high noon on the square, and he's like, yeah, one day it's like 104, and then the next day it's like 80. And so we had a little discussion on that. So we're kind of going back and forth here in the Texas Panhandle. The Weather Service is saying this morning that thunderstorms will be possible this evening into Friday morning. A few of those storms may become strong to severe, with primary hazards being large hail, lightning, and heavy rain late this afternoon. And then we will have thunderstorms possible across the area for Saturday, Sunday night, Monday night, Tuesday, and Wednesday night. And so bring on the rain. We're still over 4.5 inches behind our normal for moisture this time of year. If we could get, you know, a shower that would come and drop like 0.5 inch each one of those days, we would catch up pretty quickly there on our deficit on rain. And the Weather Service is saying highs in the upper 90s to 100s will return to the Panhandle on Sunday. We've kind of been on a pattern here where high noon on the square, we have days that are really, really hot. And we had a great crowd yesterday, but I think probably the threat of the heat may have scared some people off. But I'm looking at the extended forecast, and they're saying next Wednesday, a high of 91. So that'll be very pleasant and very nice for high noon on the square. All right, let's check out. By the way, I was going to say it was good to see some to Meredith or Greenbelt or some of the other area lakes. It's also

0: You also coming up today that the Chamber of Commerce is having a business after hours at the lodge at Cadillac Creek. That is scheduled to go on today. And coming up tonight, more live music. We had live music yesterday at high noon. And tonight, music in the gardens at the Amarillo Botanical Gardens. I'm sorry I don't have their schedule to let you know who's playing tonight. And then also, they are having the Summer Camp Discovery 2026 at the Don Harrington Discovery Center. That's going on today also. All right, that's a look at some things going on in and around our area this morning. 71 degrees. Sports is coming up next, brought to you by Tri-State Ford. 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
0: Degrees at 7:22. Wednesday's World Cup action saw several exciting games. In the first match of the day, Portugal settled with a 1-1 draw against the Democratic Republic of the Congo in Houston. You know, yesterday I was trying to figure out why the Texas Rangers weren't playing yesterday, and it's because they were playing soccer in Arlington. England took down Croatia 4-2 in Arlington yesterday. By the way, I saw some pictures on social media of the English hockey fan, or English soccer fans at Texas Live there at Globe Life Field, and they had that place packed, and yeah, they looked like they were having a pretty good time. In Toronto, Ghana beat Panama 1-0, and lastly, Uzbekistan fell to Colombia 3-1 in Mexico City. Four more matches today, Czechia.

0: play South Africa in Atlanta. Switzerland takes on Bosnia. Herzegovina in Inglewood. Canada battles Qatar in Vancouver. And Mexico challenges South Korea in Guadalajara. Amarillo Sod Poodles defeated the Midland Rockhounds 8-3 last night at Hodgetown. Soddies got behind, and then in the bottom of the first, they scored a whole bunch of runs and then cruised the rest of the way to stay in the race for the Texas League South Division first half title. Sod Poodles and Rockhounds play again tonight at Hodgetown. First pitch 7:05. The Astros defeated Detroit 4-2 in the finale of a three-game set. In Houston, Jeremy Pena was 2-for-4 with a homer and two RBIs to lead the team at the plate. The Astros are fourth in the American League West at 35-41. They host the Cleveland Guardians tomorrow night. Texas Rangers host the Minnesota Twins this afternoon in the finale of a three-game series at Globe Life Field. That's the game that probably should have been played yesterday, but they postponed because of the soccer in the World Cup. Right-hander Jack Leiter is scheduled to start opposite Minnesota right-hander Joe Ryan. The Rangers are currently third in the American League West at 35-38. Due to the early start time, we will not be able to bring you that game here on KGNC. Dallas Cowboys holding their final mandatory practice session today in Frisco. They'll take about a month off before returning for training camp in late July. Another major golf tournament up for grabs with the arrival of the U.S. Open. J.J. Spahn won last year's tournament after finishing atop the leaderboard by two strokes at 1-under. The 35-year-old will be alongside Scottie Scheffler and amateur Mason Howell for the first two rounds. That's a look at sports this morning. 70 degrees. KGNC News Time is 7:25.
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5: I'm meteorologist Steve Hamilton with your Texas Farm and Ranch forecast on the Texas Farm Bureau Radio Network. Really hot today, along with very high humidity for some areas. The exception will be the Panhandle, where it will stay cooler, but pretty hot everywhere else. A heat advisory in effect until 8 p.m. for pretty much all of Texas. We have an extreme heat warning in effect for the western and southern counties. It'll be dry in the west, but still pretty hot. Moist air will hang around the eastern counties. Most of the precipitation today will be over the east and a few scattered showers north, central, and maybe along the Gulf Coast counties. Rain chances are pretty low today, but that will change with low pressure areas moving across the southern plain starting tonight and into Friday night. But the big issue today will be hazardous heat conditions. The hot temperatures factoring in the humidity will make it feel like 110 to 115 for a few areas. Stay hydrated and stay out of the sun as much as possible. For the Panhandle, fairly cool today. We'll be in the mid-80s. counties, partly cloudy and windy. Few clouds on Friday, high about 90. In the western counties, we're going up to about 110 for the afternoon high today and sunny. Showers and not as hot on Friday, low 90s. In the northern counties, sunny and humid, upper 90s. Few more showers and thunderstorms coming up on Friday, low 90s. In the eastern counties, a shower or thunderstorm possible, hot and humid, we're in the mid-90s. Better chance of rain coming up on Friday, humid and mid-90s. In the central counties, high humidity, mid-90s and sunny today. A shower or two possible on Friday, partly sunny, low 90s. In the southern counties, going up to 100, our heat index about 117 for the afternoon and sunny. Clouds and upper 90s and humid tomorrow. And for the upper Gulf Coast, sunny and humid today will be in the low 90s. High humidity again on Friday, partly sunny, low 90s. I'm meteorologist Steve Hamilton with your Texas Farm and Ranch forecast on the Texas Farm Bureau Radio Network.
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10: They are either jealous, stupid, or bad people. I'm Dave Anthony, Fox News. That's what President Trump posted on Truth Social about those he calls fools who think he hasn't been tough enough on Iran. The morning after he signed the deal with Iran at the end of the G7 summit in France to end the conflict.
11: We're never going to let them have a nuclear weapon.
10: Now, Iran's president also signed the agreement that will open the Strait of Hormuz to oil and other shipping, which President Trump says will avoid an economic catastrophe. The deal also gives Iran sanctions relief, sets up a reconstruction fund, then would unfreeze some of their assets, which is getting criticized by some Republicans and Democrats in Congress. But the president insists
11: it's not our money, it's their money, and we froze it at a certain point in time. I guess we're gonna have to give it back.
10: Fox's Trey Yingst reports from Tel Aviv.
12: As for the missile program of Iran, President Trump said from France yesterday that the Iranians will have some missiles because neighboring countries have missiles. There was a lot of reaction across the region to those comments, but this is not a final deal with the Iranian regime. This is an extension of the ceasefire between the United States and Iran. He said if they don't adhere to the terms of this deal and don't ultimately give up their nuclear program, that he would resume the bombing campaign against the Islamic Republic.
10: War Secretary Pete Hegseth is at a NATO meeting in Brussels, calling on allies to take more responsibility for their own security in Europe.
13: Capable of deterring right here on the continent and taking the lead for the conventional defense.
10: Hegseth also announced a 6-month review of American forces stationed in Europe. One of the men charged in the plot the FBI thwarted to stage a White House attack, Daniel Eskridge, due in court today in Missouri.
14: Prosecutors say the 5 men arrested plan to deploy drones armed with explosives in and around the UFC Freedom 250 event last Sunday in order to force an evacuation, and then planned to deploy snipers to fire upon high-value targets within the fleeing crowd.
10: That's Fox's Chanley Painter. 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
10: Well, this U.S.-Iran deal reopening the Strait of Hormuz has oil prices down another almost 2%. Gas has dipped back down just under $4 a gallon now for AAA's national average for regular. On Wall Street, stock futures are rising the day after a big sell-off dragged the Dow down 500 points off its record high following a Fed decision.
17: There's new leadership at the Federal Reserve, but for the time being, the central bank is not making changes to its key interest rate.
18: Economic activity is expanding at a solid pace, despite elevated uncertainty that owes in part to the conflict in the Middle East.
17: Federal Reserve Chairman Kevin Warsh confirmed to his post last month after being nominated by President Trump, says the Board of Governors was unanimous in keeping rates steady as inflation remains above the Fed's target of 2%. President Trump has pushed for lower rates and was critical of policy decisions made during the tenure of former Fed Chair Jerome Powell. In Washington, Jared Halpern, Fox News.
10: This is a big day in Chicago.
19: Bruce Springsteen, U2's Bono and The Edge, and Pearl Jam's Eddie Vedder are in the lineup for the grand opening of the Obama Presidential Center in Chicago at 11 Central Time. The reveal on Instagram came by way of a group chat featuring former President Barack Obama adding people to his phone chat who will also appear at the ceremony. The lineup also includes former First Lady Michelle Obama, Stevie Wonder, John Legend, and more. The Obama Presidential Center's official website says, in part, the live-streamed event brings together global leaders, artists, change makers, and citizens for an inspiring celebration of the values that shaped the Obama presidency. Michelle Polino, Fox News.
10: It's Celebration Day in New York for Knicks fans.
20: We're here. We're bonded by one team, one city, one championship.
10: He staked out his spot in Manhattan last night for this morning's victory parade that starts in a few hours after the Knicks won their first NBA title in 53 years. I'm Dave Anthony, Fox News.

0: Good morning. Today is Thursday, June 18th. Welcome to Newsday Amarillo. I'm Tim Butler in the Citizens Bank studios of KGNC. Coming up in this half hour, Randall County Sheriff's made arrest Tuesday for traffic violations, burglary, and drugs. In Texas news, a Southwest Texas organization is suing the Trump administration to stop the border wall in the Big Bend. And coming up in sports, Cowboys wrapping up their mandatory minicamp today. We will have those stories and more coming up in this half hour.
1: A fairly strong cold front for the month of June, providing some heat relief across the area today. North winds gusty, 25 to 30 miles per hour, but will be about 30 degrees cooler than yesterday, highs in the 70s. With your first alert forecast from News Channel 10, I'm Doppler Dave.
0: Well, that cold front may be moving across the area right now. We have clouded over. It is 70 degrees at 7:37. Randall County deputies arrested 44-year-old Jeremy Brandon Turlington Tuesday at 6:37 p.m. for three counts of no driver's license, two counts of no car insurance, and traffic offense Class C. Bond was set at $2,172. 33-year-old Alejandro Lerma Rivas was taken into custody by Randall County Tuesday at 6:40 p.m. on a federal hold. Randall County arrested 28-year-old Desmond Lane Maldonado Tuesday at 7:51 p.m. for two counts of burglary of a habitation. Deputies arrested 68-year-old William Wayne Burnham Tuesday evening at 8:05 for possession of a controlled substance, penalty group 1, aggravated assault with a deadly weapon, stalking, and violation of bond or protective order two or more times within a 12-month period. RSO arrested 24-year-old Tania Ruby Holmes Tuesday at 8:12 p.m. for failure to yield at a stop sign, yield sign, or device. Bond was set at $500. The Coffee Memorial Blood Center in Amarillo has declared a blood emergency due to low supplies. Hannah Taylor with the Blood Center was a guest on Newsday Amarillo yesterday morning and told us about the need of a particular type of blood.
2: We're just calling all of our donors. You know, especially right now, we're needing O negative and B negative. So if that is you and you're listening, please come on into the center today or any blood drive.
0: Taylor went on to tell us who can donate.
2: You have to be 16 years and older, so 16 with a parent consent on that one. You have to weigh 125 pounds when you're 16. 17 and 18 can be 110, and you don't need a parent's consent when you're 17.
0: 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Or walk-ins are always welcome at 7500 Wallace Boulevard. The Texas Department of Public Safety has announced the death of a highway patrol trooper following a traffic crash in Childress County. Trooper Sergio Romero, age 27, was attempting to conduct a traffic stop along U.S. 287 near Childress around 4 p.m. yesterday when a truck tractor semi-trailer pulled out in front of him, causing his patrol unit to collide with that truck. Trooper Romero died on the scene. That crash remains under investigation. Trooper Romero lived a life of service, serving the Hull County Sheriff's Office prior to joining the DPS as a member of the Class B of 2025. Trooper Romero was stationed in Childress. He is survived by his wife, Francisca, and two young sons. Amarillo police were called to the 400 block of Amarillo Boulevard East Tuesday at 10:15 p.m. on a vehicle versus pedestrian crash. At the scene, officers learned a pedestrian was crossing the roadway outside of the designated crosswalk when she was struck by an eastbound black SUV. The pedestrian was transported to a local hospital with non-life-threatening injuries. The driver of the SUV, 32-year-old Eric Morales was arrested for driving while intoxicated and booked into the Potter County Jail. That investigation is ongoing. 70 degrees at 7:41. Turning to Texas news, an economic development organization in Southwest Texas is suing the Trump administration in an effort to stop the installation of border barriers in the Big Bend area. Democracy Forward, a nonprofit based in Washington, D.C., filed the federal lawsuit on Wednesday on behalf of the Presidio Municipal Development District. The lawsuit claims the administration planned border wall along the Rio Grande in Presidio, Jeff Davis, and Brewster counties will result in flooding in local communities. Entergy Texas officials say the company is ready for the rest of the hurricane season now that Tropical Storm Arthur has come and gone. Utility crews had prepared for possible widespread outages and storm-related damage as Arthur made its way through southeast Texas. Entergy brought in extra crews, opened its storm command center, and placed resources such as high water vehicles across the company's service area. That's a look at local and Texas news this half hour. You can get more local news on our website at KGNCAM.com. Also, we invite you to follow us on Facebook. We post all of our local news and severe weather information there also at KGNCAM.
1: Well, how about some relief from the heat? We are tracking a very pleasant, very refreshing north wind behind a cold front that's going to wipe out the triple-digit heat we had yesterday. Really looks like most of the afternoon we'll have temperatures in the mid to upper 70s. And then overnight tonight, decreasing wind. Temperatures will fall all the way down to 60, maybe even some upper 50s. And then tomorrow, partly cloudy, maybe slightly warmer, not as breezy, but we should stay in the low 80s. With your first alert forecast from News Channel 10, I'm Doppler Day.
0: Starting to cool off a little bit around the panhandle as that frontal boundary moves through. It's kind of dark out there right now with the clouds that have moved in. 65 in Adrian, 66 in Vegas, 69 in Hereford, 68 in Dimmitt, 69 in Nazareth, 70 in Tulia, 75 in Turkey, 69 in Claude, 75 in Canadian, 70 in Borger, 71 in Canyon. It is 68 in Bushland, and we are 70 here at the KGNC studios on Olson Boulevard. 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

0: from Stinnett. 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
0: 70 degrees, Doppler Dave says. We're going to a high of 79 later on today. That's so much better than the 104 that we hit here in Amarillo yesterday. And the Weather Service is saying thunderstorms will be possible this evening into tomorrow morning. A few of those storms may be strong to severe. Thunderstorms will be possible then again across various portions of the panhandle Saturday, Sunday night, Monday night, Tuesday night, and Wednesday night. And on Sunday, which is the first official day of summer, we're going to see temperatures in the upper 90s to mid 100s again, like we did yesterday, hitting that 104. All right, be careful on your morning commute this morning. You know all the places, especially I-27 between Amarillo and Canyon. Watch out for the gauntlet there. And we want to let you know about something that's going on today. Drivers can expect the southbound U.S. 87 at the I-27 split just north of Canyon to be closed for concrete barrier placement. Southbound traffic can access U.S. 87 by exiting at Rockwell Road and using the frontage road to Country Club Road. Drivers can also use southbound I-27 and go into Canyon that way. So watch out for that. Also, drivers can expect the left lane of I-40 at Spur 228 just east of Amarillo to be closed in both directions for bridge work. And came through Georgia Street yesterday after high noon on the square. Looks like for the majority, they have all of that finished up. So that construction area has gone away. I think the construction now moved to around north of 10th Street there. And so they may still be doing some construction between 10th and 6th Street. So watch out for that on your morning commute. Want to remind you that our cash and cans food drive for the High Plains Food Bank is coming up tomorrow here at the KGNC studios. Want to remind you that I'll be out there in our parking lot from 11 a.m. to 1 p.m. tomorrow. During that time, anyone who comes by and donates $100 or more to the food bank will be entered in a drawing to win 4 Texas Rangers tickets. During the time we're out there, we'll also have some other Rangers prizes and some other things to give away. So I hope you'll come by and join us tomorrow here at our studios, 3505 Olson Boulevard. Recently, Z. Filipovich from the food bank was in with us, and I asked him to just kind of give us an overview for somebody who doesn't know. What is the High Plains Food Bank?
2: The High Plains Food Bank is based here in Amarillo, Texas. We actually serve the 29 counties around us, which is comprised of around 139 agency partners that actually help the people in their community. So the High Plains Food Bank is the warehouse distribution center where our agencies are able to order or pick up food that we have on our shelves. And then they help their communities around the area or the neighbors in need there. So usually what we do is a lot of our food is free just because it's donated to us. If we have to purchase it, it's a very small cents on the dollar cost for the agencies. And so that food goes out free delivery to the rural counties around us. And then in Amarillo and Canyon, people usually come and pick up from us directly.
0: All right. Don't forget that food drive, Cash and Cans, is coming up tomorrow. Sports is coming up next. 70 degrees. 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
5: KGNC. 70 degrees at 7:54. Dallas Cowboys holding their final mandatory practice session in Frisco today. The team will then take a month off before returning for training camp in late July. Another major golf tournament up for grabs with the arrival of the U.S. Open in Southampton, New York. J.J. Spahn won last year's tournament after finishing atop the leaderboard by 2 strokes at 1-under. The 35-year-old will be alongside Scottie Scheffler and amateur Mason Howell for the first 2 rounds. Amarillo Sod Poodles defeated the Midland Rockhounds 8-3 last night at Hodgetown. Those two teams play again tonight. First pitch 7:05 at Hodgetown. The Houston Astros defeated Detroit 4-2 in the finale of a 3-game set at Daikin Park. The Astros are now fourth in the American League West at 35-41. They will host the Cleveland Guardians tomorrow night. Texas Rangers will host the Minnesota Twins this afternoon for the finale of their 3-game series at Globe Life Field. The Rangers are currently third in the American League West at 35-38. Unfortunately, due to the early start time, we will not be able to bring you that game here on KGNC. Wednesday's World Cup action saw a couple of exciting games. In the first match of the day, Portugal settled for a 1-1 draw against the Democratic Republic of Congo in Houston. England took down Croatia 4-2 at Cowboys Stadium in Arlington. In Toronto, Ghana beat Panama 1-0. And lastly, Uzbekistan fell to Colombia 3-1 in Mexico City. Other games coming up today, Czechia plays South Africa in Atlanta. Switzerland takes on Bosnia Herzegovina in Inglewood. Canada battles Qatar in Vancouver. And Mexico challenges South Korea in Guadalajara. That's a look at sports this morning. KGNC News Time is 7:57.
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5: 70 degrees, Doppler Dave says. We're going to a high of 79 later on today. Cold front moving through the area. I don't think I believe this. Virginia is considered right now the most patriotic state in the nation. Tammy Trujillo has more.
6: The Commonwealth ranks number one on WalletHub's 2026 list of the most patriotic states in America. The findings are based on 13 indicators of patriotism, including military enlistment, veterans, voter participation, and the number of AmeriCorps volunteers per capita. Arkansas is considered the least patriotic state. I'm Tammy Trujillo.
5: Well, we're pretty darn patriotic here in the state of Texas, by the way. If you have to leave us now, have a great rest of your day. If you can stick around, another hour of Newsday Amarillo is coming up. It's 8 o'clock.
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12: He's being criticized from the left and right. I'm Dave Anthony, Fox News. Wary of the U.S.-Iran deal President Trump signed digitally last night. Democratic Senate leader Chuck Schumer posted on X, we're worse off than before the war started. Republican Senator Ted Cruz says the president got very poor advice. History teaches that giving billions of dollars to theocratic lunatics who want to murder us is a bad idea. But the president insists.
13: We're not putting up money. Only if they're doing things right. If they're doing things right. If people want to invest, they can invest.
12: And on Truth Social, the president posted this morning, the fools he thinks that think he hasn't done enough and been tough enough on Iran are either jealous, stupid, or bad people. Before signing the agreement at the G7 summit in France, he says it achieves what he wanted.
13: Reopening the Strait of Hormuz and preventing Iran from ever obtaining a nuclear weapon.
12: But if they don't behave, the president says he'll bomb Iran again.
14: The final deal must be reached within 60 days with the possibility of an extension. This is related to Iran's nuclear program and the details that are yet to be discussed. The U.S. naval blockade of Iranian ports, and the Iranians will receive tiered sanctions relief.
12: Fox's Trey Yingston, Tel Aviv. War Secretary Pete Hegseth is at a NATO meeting in Brussels, telling our allies they weren't there for the U.S. when the war in Iran started.
15: But too many of our allies said no, or tried to drown us in arcane legal debates, or criticized us publicly for doing what they aren't prepared or able to do themselves. It was shameful.
16: He's at a meeting of NATO defense ministers in Belgium, telling them that over the next 6 months, the Pentagon will review U.S. military forces in Europe. Secretary Hegseth warning that if free-riding allies don't increase defense spending, the United States could withhold payments to NATO.
12: Fox's Jonathan Savage. Ukraine's gone on the counterattack again in Russia with a wave of drones into the capital, Moscow, hitting an oil refinery, disrupting flights at the city's airports. 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
12: The November elections just got more interesting in California. A plan to tax the ultra-rich will be on the ballot, though even some Democrats, including the governor, don't support it.
29: The California Secretary of State's office says it's verified enough signatures for the ballot initiative, a one-time tax on assets worth over $1 billion, up to 5% on assets over $1.1 billion. It's backed by a health care workers union. 90% of the money would go to health care, the rest to food assistance and education programs. Governor Gavin Newsom and big tech company executives say the tax will drive away business. It's also opposed by some health care industry groups and other labor unions who say the one-time tax will get in the way of long-term solutions. There could be a compromise where the state legislature approves other long-term solutions and the billionaire tax backers pull it before a June 25th deadline. Chris Foster, Fox News.
0: We just got an unemployment update. First-time claims dropped slightly last week to 226,000, but the number of people continuing to collect jobless benefits rose a bit up to 1.8 million. On Wall Street, a rebound's brewing from yesterday's big sell-off. NASDAQ futures up about 500 points, 200-plus for the Dow, the morning after plunging more than double that down from a Dow record high. A huge crowd has gathered in Manhattan to celebrate a championship at the New York Knicks victory parade. So many have shown up. Police are turning some away. Fox's Nate Foy is there.
1: All the viewing pens are full, and the NYPD is expecting up to 4 million people to celebrate this day that New York City has been waiting for 53 years, you could say. It's been that long since the last title. But here's the thing. This is actually the first ever ticker tape parade in Knicks history, because when they first won, or when they last won in 1973, they didn't actually have a parade. So it's going to start at 10 o'clock in Battery Park. It's going to make its way to where we are at City Hall.
0: Also in New York, on Long Island, golf's third major championship of the year teed off this morning. The U.S. Open at Shinnecock Hills. Scottie Scheffler and Rory McIlroy and defending champion J.J. Spaun, they're all on the course now. I'm Dave Anthony, and this is Fox News.

0: Good morning. Today is Thursday, June 18th. Welcome to another half hour of Newsday Amarillo. I'm Tim Butler in the KGNC Citizens Bank Studios. Coming up in this half hour, Randall County Sheriffs made arrest Tuesday for assault, drugs, and traffic violations. In Texas news, a Hondo man has been found guilty of threatening to overthrow the U.S. government. If you're looking for a job, the AISD is having a job fair coming up. Paige Anderson is here. We're going to be talking about that all coming up in this half hour.
1: We're tracking a refreshing north wind across the area, much cooler than yesterday. A cold front dropping temperatures about 30 degrees. Instead of the triple numbers, look for a high today in the mid-upper 70s. With your first alert forecast from News Channel 10, I'm Doppler Dave.
0: We have cloudy skies, 70 degrees at 8:06. Randall County Sheriff's deputies arrested 29-year-old Iniki Maria Sproet Tuesday at 5:55 a.m. for assault causing bodily injury, aggravated. Deputies arrested Gilbert Luis Mendoza, age 60, Tuesday at 7:13 a.m. for possession of a controlled substance, penalty group 4, possession of a controlled substance, penalty group 2, driving while license is invalid. Bond was assessed at $7,234. RSO arrested 38-year-old Valerie Ann Cisneros Tuesday at 8:38 a.m. for two counts of speeding, no driver's license, and no car insurance. Bond was set at $1,266. Bond was set at $10,000 for 22-year-old Hector Daniel Molina, who was arrested Tuesday at 9:45 a.m. for possession of a controlled substance, penalty group 1. Deputies arrested Nolan Aaron Willingham, age 32, Tuesday at 1:57 p.m. for possession of a controlled substance, penalty group 1. Potter County Sheriff's deputies arrested 27-year-old Eduardo Beltran Tuesday at 1:30 p.m. in the 900 block of South Polk for aggravated assault with a deadly weapon and driving while intoxicated. Deputies arrested Kerry Don Carrillo, age 44, of Pampa, Tuesday at 1 p.m. at mile marker 132 on U.S. 87 for possession of a controlled substance, penalty group 1, and unlawfully carrying a weapon. Potter County Detention Center inmate Bryston Jacoby Dunn, age 18, of Plainview, was charged Tuesday with evading arrest. PSO arrested 24-year-old Luis Carlos Lozoya Aguirre of Albuquerque Tuesday at 2:12 p.m. at I-40 and Airport Boulevard for money laundering between $2,500 and $30,000.
1: Seems rumors of its demise are greatly exaggerated. Sharpened Iron Studios was one of the issues taken up by the Amarillo EDC Tuesday during its board meeting, specifically the location and set of agreement between the two. That agreement was to be performance-based. SIS would receive $500,000 for meeting tasks, including hiring 40 full-time employees. Other incentives were built into the initial agreement. However, the studio appeared to fall short of other agreements, the most public of which was Amarillo College. AC opted to terminate the lease agreement with SIS in January. The studio was later ordered to vacate the college-owned building. Studio CEO Sean Doherty said COVID strikes in Hollywood and the AC battle made it difficult to meet the incentive requirements. The AC board approved extending the agreement to 2028 by a 4-0 vote. Board member Brian Bruckner not present. The extension must now be approved by the Amarillo City Council. For KGNC News, I'm Michael J. Stevens.
0: 70 degrees at 8:09. Turning to Texas news, sentencing is in September for a Hondo man convicted of trying to overthrow the U.S. government last year. A federal jury in San Antonio found Jay Villarreal guilty on Wednesday of interstate threatening communication. Villarreal left Hondo in late June on a road trip to D.C. armed with several guns and lots of ammo. Friends who saw his social media posts notified the FBI and the Hondo police, and his family urged him to call it off. Villarreal returned home the next day, and the FBI arrested him 3 days later. He faces possible maximum sentences of 5 years in prison. An Arlington woman is in custody and charged with intoxication manslaughter for a highway crash that killed her young daughter. U.S. Marshals arrested Courtney Getz on Tuesday. In late March, Getz rear-ended a dump truck on I-20 near U.S. 287. She and her two children were hospitalized, and 6-year-old Avaya Getz was pronounced dead. Investigators believe she was unrestrained. Police found THC vapes in the car, so Getz is also charged with possession of a controlled substance. That's a look at local and Texas news this half hour. 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
1: Well, today we're tracking some big weather changes. Instead of some sizzling heat, we're going to have a nice cool wind out of the north thanks to a cold front that has moved across the area. North winds may be getting gusty, 25, 30 miles per hour, but looks like we'll spend most of the afternoon in the 70s instead of the triple digits. And then overnight tonight, decreasing wind, we should slip all the way down to a cool 59. And tomorrow, looking for partly cloudy skies, should be in the low to mid 80s. With your first alert forecast from News Channel 10, I'm Doppler Dave.
0: Right now, around the area, 68 in Dalhart, 68 in Dumas, 69 in Fritch, 72 in Pampa, 70 in Panhandle, 73 in Clarendon. It is 70 in Happy, 71 in Canyon, 70 at Affiliated Foods, and we are 70 here at the KGNC Studios on Olson Boulevard. 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
0: 70 degrees, Doppler Dave says. We're going to a high of 79 later on today. About an hour ago, we had bright sunshine, and the clouds have now moved across us, and it's fairly dark out there this morning. But hey, we'll take that over 104 degrees that we had yesterday here in Amarillo. 70 degrees at 8:15. We're very pleased to have in the studio with us this morning Paige Anderson from the Amarillo ISD. How are you doing?
2: I'm doing great, Tim. How are you?
0: Doing good. Thanks for coming in this morning. If someone's looking for a job, the AISD has a job fair coming up. Tell us all about this.
2: Okay. We have a job fair that is coming up next week on June 23rd, and it will be at the ACAL campus, A-A-C-A-L, which is 1100 North Forest off of the East Loop in Western, and it will be from 4 p.m. to 6 p.m.
0: Okay. And what kind of positions are you looking to fill?
2: We have multiple positions that we're looking for. We have campus positions such as assistants and clerks and secretaries. We also have a maintenance department where we are looking for things such as painters, plumbers, carpenters, HVAC people.
0: Wow.
2: Our own police department. We have a child nutrition department where we're looking for cooks, general helpers, managers. So multiple positions that we are looking for at this time.
0: And what is the process at this job fair? People come in. What do they need to bring with them? Resume? Anything like that?
2: I would love to see a resume if someone would love to bring that, and that will give us a better idea of what their skill set is and maybe help them to make a determination of a position that would be a good fit for them. But they are also welcome to come and just talk to all of the different departments. We'll have representation for all of those departments, campus, substitutes, child nutrition, maintenance, bus drivers, the police department. Everyone will be there, so we'll have people who will be able to answer questions and just help people find a good fit. And we have a lot of positions coming up for the 2026-27 school year, and would love to have the opportunity to talk to you.
0: Now, what kind of educational background do you have to have? A diploma? Do you have to have a degree? What's going on there?
2: It really depends on the position. I would say for the most part, the auxiliary positions are going to be high school diploma or GED. So even positions such as our instructional assistant positions that are in the classroom, if you have a high school diploma or a GED, what you can do is you can then come in, schedule a time to take the ESSA test,
0: right,
2: which will make sure that you are qualified to work in the classroom with our students. Or if you have 48 college hours, you would not need to take the ESSA test.
0: All right, we're talking with Paige Anderson from the AISD. Are these year-round positions, or are they just, you know, regular school year, get off in the summer positions?
2: A lot of them are going to be year-round. So the positions such as the maintenance positions, those are year-round, 260-day-per-year positions. The other positions such as child nutrition and the clerical positions, assistant positions, those are going to be just during the school year, which is really from August through May.
0: Right.
2: We also have our police department, which, of course, that's going to be during the school year, which is really from August through May.
0: Right.
2: We also have our police department, which, of course, that's going to be year-round as well.

0: all of those groups are going to be going up at least $1 an hour for the most part this school year. So our department, our HR department, our finance department, everyone's been working really, really hard to make that happen. We want to be able to pay our people well. We also do offer health benefits, dental benefits, life insurance. We have paid leave days. So there are a lot of great benefits to working with the school district.
1: Now, do you get to choose the school that you're going to be working at, or do you get assigned that?
0: Really, you can choose. So, for example, if you want to be a special ed assistant, you might get interviews on multiple campuses, and then you would be able to make that decision, of course, of which campus you would like to go to. We want people to be in a place where they're happy and where they want to be. So we wouldn't assign them to a campus. They would interview and then be hired on that specific campus.
1: So if I live in the Paramount area and wanted to work at Paramount Terrace, where my daughter went to elementary school, I could walk there, basically, and cut down on transportation costs.
0: Absolutely, and a lot of our people do that. We have a lot of people that they do live close to the campus where they work, and they do walk to work every day when it's nice, of course, which is a great benefit. I agree.
1: All right. If somebody wants more information on this job fair, how can they get it?
0: They can either reach out to us in the HR department at 806-326-1499, or they can go to the website, which is www.amaisd.org, and there is some information posted there.
1: All right. Tell us once again, when and where will this job fair take place?
0: It will be next week, June 23rd, from 4 to 6 at ACAL, which is 1100 North Forest off of the East Loop in Western.
1: All right. Anything else we need to know this morning?
0: Come and see us and have a great day.
1: All right. Paige, thanks for coming in this morning. Good to see you, by the way.
0: Good to see you, too. Thank you.
1: I see you every once in a while over at Pancake Station on Sunday mornings.
0: Love the Pancake Station.
1: All right, Mike Fogle, there's your plug this morning. 70 degrees. KGNC News Time is 8:22.
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2: -70 degrees at 8:24. Wednesday's World Cup action saw several exciting games in the U.S., Mexico, and Canada. In the first match of the day, Portugal settled for a 1-1 draw against the Democratic Republic of the Congo in Houston. England took down Croatia 4-2. In Arlington, I saw some social media posts yesterday. The English soccer fans were having quite the time at Texas Live there in Arlington. In Toronto, Ghana beat Panama 1-0. And lastly, Uzbekistan fell to Colombia 3-1 in Mexico City. There's going to be four more matches today. Czechia plays South Africa in Atlanta. Switzerland takes on Bosnia-Herzegovina in Inglewood. Canada battles Qatar in Vancouver. And Mexico challenges South Korea in Guadalajara. Amarillo Sod Poodles defeated the Midland Rockhounds 8-3 last night at Hodgetown. Those two teams play again tonight. First pitch, 7:05 at Hodgetown. It is Thirsty Thursday. The Houston Astros defeated the Tigers 4-2 in the finale of a three-game set. The Astros are now fourth in the American League West at 35-41. They will host the Cleveland Guardians tomorrow night. Texas Rangers wrap up their series with the Minnesota Twins this afternoon at Globe Life Field. Right-hander Jack Leiter is scheduled to start opposite Minnesota right-hander Joe Ryan. Rangers currently third in the American League West at 35-38. Dallas Cowboys holding their final mandatory practice today in Frisco. That team will take a month off before returning for training camp in late July. And another major golf tournament up for grabs with the arrival of the U.S. Open. J.J. Spahn won last year's tournament after finishing atop the leaderboard by two strokes at one under par. The 35-year-old will be alongside Scottie Scheffler and amateur Mason Howell for the first two rounds. Want to say congratulations this morning to Nicky Velarde. Earlier this morning, he won a Texas Rangers prize pack with a Rangers hockey-style jersey and a dot race counter. We'll have another Texas Rangers prize pack to give away tomorrow morning here on Newsday Amarillo. 70 degrees, KGNC News Time is 8:27.
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7: The high value of cattle
0: involves more than just steaks and ground beef. I'm James Hunt with Around the Cap Rock on the Texas Farm Bureau Radio Network. When we think of cattle sales, we tend to think of end products like steaks and ground beef, but there is more to the animal. And looking at the latest market data from the Texas Cattle Feeders Association, I noticed that the product category of hide and offal has experienced a significant price jump, climbing from $11.25 per hundredweight a year ago to an estimated $14.69 last week. Brady Miller of Texas Cattle Feeders says hide and offal are important components of what feed yards have to sell.
7: You think of hides, we all know leather, and we all know that we buy lots of leather goods, if that's in shoes or if that's leather seats in a car or whatever that is. But then when you talk about the other part, offal is many different things. It's the parts of the animal that we typically don't eat or use in the U.S. That could be the intestine, that could be the stomach. Those are just a couple of the examples. But other countries, they do eat that, and they do utilize that. We don't see it in the U.S., so we don't think about it. But it is a huge value and an important part of making the industry profitable and keeping it moving forward.
0: As to what's caused hide and offal prices to jump, Brady Miller says it could be many things, including trade policy moves and market conditions in export destinations like Japan and Taiwan. But mostly, it's probably a reflection of the fact that despite the sometimes wild swings lately, cattle prices remain in historically high territory.
7: As value of that animal goes up, the industry's got to go up on those products as well.
0: I'm James Hunt on the Texas Farm Bureau Radio Network.
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0: He's being criticized from the left and right. I'm Dave Anthony, Fox News. Wary of the U.S.-Iran deal President Trump signed digitally last night. Democratic Senate leader Chuck Schumer posted on X, we're worse off than before the war started. Republican Senator Ted Cruz says the president got very poor advice. History teaches that giving billions of dollars to theocratic lunatics who want to murder us is a bad idea. But the president insists.
1: We're not putting up money. Only if they're doing things right. If they're doing things right. If people want to invest, they can invest.
0: And on Truth Social, the president posted this morning, the fools he thinks that think he hasn't done enough and been tough enough on Iran are either jealous, stupid, or bad people. Before signing the agreement at the G7 summit in France, he says it achieves what he wanted.
1: Reopening the Strait of Hormuz and preventing Iran from ever obtaining a nuclear weapon.
0: But if they don't behave, the president says he'll bomb Iran again.
2: The final deal must be reached within 60 days with the possibility of an extension. This is related to Iran's nuclear program and the details that are yet to be discussed. The U.S. naval blockade of Iranian ports, and the Iranians will receive tiered sanctions relief.
0: Fox's Trey Yingston, Tel Aviv. War Secretary Pete Hegseth is at a NATO meeting in Brussels, telling our allies they weren't there for the U.S. when the war in Iran started.
3: But too many of our allies said no, or tried to drown us in arcane legal debates, or criticized us publicly for doing what they aren't.

0: prepared or able to do itself. It was shameful.
1: He's at a meeting of NATO defense ministers in Belgium, telling them that over the next 6 months, the Pentagon will review U.S. military forces in Europe. Secretary Hegseth warning that if free-riding allies don't increase defense spending, the United States could withhold payments to NATO.
2: Fox's Jonathan Savage. Ukraine's gone on the counterattack again in Russia with a wave of drones into the capital, Moscow, hitting an oil refinery, disrupting flights at the city's airports. 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
2: The November elections just got more interesting in California. A plan to tax the ultra-rich will be on the ballot, though even some Democrats, including the governor, don't support it.
15: The California Secretary of State's office says it's verified enough signatures for the ballot initiative, a one-time tax on assets worth over $1 billion, up to 5% on assets over $1.1 billion. It's backed by a health care workers union. 90% of the money would go to health care, the rest to food assistance and education programs. Governor Gavin Newsom and big tech company executives say the tax will drive away business. It's also opposed by some health care industry groups and other labor unions who say the one-time tax will get in the way of long-term solutions. There could be a compromise where the state legislature approves other long-term solutions and the billionaire tax backers pull it before a June 25th deadline. Chris Foster, Fox News.
2: We just got an unemployment update. First-time claims dropped slightly last week to 226,000, but the number of people continuing to collect jobless benefits rose a bit up to 1.8 million. On Wall Street, a rebound's brewing from yesterday's big sell-off. NASDAQ futures up about 500 points, 200-plus for the Dow, the morning after plunging more than double that down from a Dow record high. A huge crowd has gathered in Manhattan to celebrate a championship at the New York Knicks victory parade. So many have shown up, police are turning some away. Fox's Nate Foy is there.
16: All the viewing pens are full, and the NYPD is expecting up to 4 million people to celebrate this day that New York City has been waiting for 53 years, you could say. It's been that long since the last title, but here's the thing. This is actually the first ever ticker tape parade in Knicks history, because when they first won, or when they last won in 1973, they didn't actually have a parade. So it's going to start at 10 o'clock in Battery Park. It's going to make its way to where we are at City Hall.
2: Also in New York, on Long Island, golf's third major championship of the year teed off this morning. The U.S. Open at Shinnecock Hills. Scottie Scheffler and Rory McIlroy and defending champion J.J. Spaun, they're all on the course now. I'm Dave Anthony, and this is Fox News.

0: Good morning. Today is Thursday, June 18th. Welcome to another half hour of Newsday Amarillo. I'm Tim Butler in the Citizens Bank studios of KGNC. Coming up in this half hour, tragedy. A Texas DPS trooper died in a crash near Childress yesterday. In Texas news, Southwest Texas organization is suing the Trump administration to stop a border wall in the Big Bend area. And in sports, the Cowboys are wrapping up their mandatory minicamp today. We will have those stories and more coming up in this half hour.
1: Well, a fairly strong cold front for the month of June, providing some heat relief across the area today. North winds gusty, 25 to 30 miles per hour, but will be about 30 degrees cooler than yesterday, highs in the 70s. With your first alert forecast from News Channel 10, I'm Doppler Dave.
0: Cloud cover, 71 degrees at 8:39. The Texas Department of Public Safety has announced the death of a Highway Patrol trooper following a traffic crash in Childress County. Trooper Sergio Romero, age 27, was attempting to conduct a traffic stop along U.S. 287 near Childress around 4 p.m. on Wednesday when a truck tractor semi-trailer pulled out in front of him, causing his patrol unit to collide with that vehicle. Trooper Romero died on the scene. That crash remains under investigation. Trooper Romero lived a life of service, serving with the Hall County Sheriff's Office prior to joining the DPS as a member of the Class B 2025. Trooper Romero was stationed in Childress. He is survived by his wife Francisca and two young sons. Amarillo police were called to the 400 block of Amarillo Boulevard East Tuesday around 10:15 p.m. on a vehicle versus pedestrian crash. At the scene, officers learned a pedestrian was crossing the roadway outside of a designated crosswalk when she was struck by an eastbound black SUV. The pedestrian was transported to a local hospital with non-life-threatening injuries. The driver of the SUV, 32-year-old Eric Morales, was arrested for driving while intoxicated and booked into the Potter County Jail. That investigation is ongoing. Randall County Sheriff's arrested 19-year-old Jonathan Raymond Martinez Tuesday at 8:47 p.m. for possession of drug paraphernalia and public intoxication. Bond was set at $909. Deputies arrested Stacy Dawn Brooks, age 49, Tuesday at 9:12 p.m. for two counts of traffic offense Class C. Bond was set at $1,000. Bond was set at $10,000 for 47-year-old Kevin Lee Hill, who was arrested by Randall County Tuesday at 9:33 p.m. for possession of a controlled substance, penalty group 1. Deputies arrested 27-year-old J. Antonio Luna Martinez Tuesday at 9:34 p.m. for two counts of aggravated assault with a deadly weapon and assault on a peace officer. Bond was set at $3 million. Randall County arrested Keith Brian Birch, age 59, Tuesday at 11:06 p.m. for traffic offense Class C, three counts of failure to display driver's license and no car insurance. Bond was assessed at $2,500. The Coffey Memorial Blood Center in Amarillo has declared a blood emergency due to low supplies. Hannah Taylor with the Blood Center was a guest yesterday here on Newsday Amarillo and talks about the need for a particular type of blood.
2: We're just calling all of our donors, you know, especially right now we're needing O negative and B negative. So if that is you and you're listening, please come on into the center today or any blood drive.
0: Taylor reminds us about who can donate.
2: You have to be 16 years and older, so 16 with a parent consent on that one. You have to weigh 125 pounds when you're 16. 17 and 18 can be 110, and you don't need a parent's consent when you're 17.
0: Appointments to donate can be made online at obi.org or by calling 877-340-8777, or walk-ins are always welcome at the Coffey Memorial Blood Center at 7500 Wallace Boulevard. 70 degrees at 8:43. Turning to Texas news, an economic development organization in Southwest Texas is suing the Trump administration in an effort to stop the installation of border barriers in the Big Bend area. Democracy Forward, a nonprofit who's actually based in Washington, D.C., filed the federal lawsuit on Wednesday on behalf of the Presidio Municipal Development District. The lawsuit claims the administration's planned border wall along the Rio Grande and Presidio, Jeff Davis, and Brewster counties will result in flooding in local communities. A new Braunfels man is in custody and accused of threatening a mass shooting at the Audie L. Murphy Memorial Hospital in San Antonio. San Antonio police responded around 3 p.m. on Monday to a mental health call at that hospital. Hospital staff had placed William Reed Jr. in an emergency room before the police arrived. Reed had reportedly threatened to shoot up the hospital and kill himself in the hospital's parking lot if his son wasn't present. Reed was arrested and charged with making a terroristic threat. That's a look at local and Texas news this half hour. 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
1: Well, how about some relief from the heat? We are tracking a very pleasant, very refreshing north wind behind a cold front that's going to wipe out the triple-digit heat we had yesterday. Really looks like most of the afternoon we'll have temperatures in the mid to upper 70s. And then overnight tonight, decreasing wind. Temperatures will fall all the way down to 60, maybe even some upper 50s. And then tomorrow, partly cloudy, maybe slightly warmer, not as breezy, but we should stay in the low 80s. With your first alert forecast from News Channel 10, I'm Doppler Dave.
0: Right now, around the area, 66 in Adrian, 68 in Vega, 69 in Hereford, 72 in Dimmitt, 72 in Tulia, 73 in Nazareth, 78 in Turkey this hour, 72 in Claude, 74 in Canadian, 71 in Borger, 72 in Canyon, 71 at Boys Ranch, and our temperature is actually down a couple of degrees from where it was when I came in at 5:30 this morning. Right now, we are 70 degrees here at the KGNC studios on Olson Boulevard. 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
1: Because I appreciate our local news, and that's few and far between lately.
0: 71 degrees, Doppler Dave says. We're going to a high of 79 later on today. A far cry from the temperatures we saw yesterday. Across the panhandle, 104 here in Amarillo, 103 in Guymon, 102 in Dalhart, 101 in Borger. So a nice little reprieve from that. And the Weather Service is saying we could see some showers and thunderstorms across the area later on this evening into tomorrow morning. A few of those storms may become strong to severe, with primary hazards being large hail, lightning, and heavy rain. Of course, we are the primary emergency alert station here in the Texas Panhandle on KGNC. Anytime a warning is issued, we break in immediately and bring you that information here on KGNC. So keep your radio dial set right here all day long, and you will get that information first as it is broadcast here on KGNC. All right. Also, want to remind you, coming up tomorrow, we are having our High Plains Food Bank Cash and Cans Drive here at our KGNC studios on Olson Boulevard, brought to you by the McCraw Law Group. And we will be out in the parking lot tomorrow on the east side of the building here, taking donations of either canned goods, non-perishables, or cash. And I've come up with a nice incentive for you to donate cash to the food bank. For every dollar donated, they can make five or six different meals out of that. So for everyone who comes by tomorrow between 11 a.m. and 1 p.m. and donates $100 or more to the food bank, we're going to put your name in a drawing for four tickets to an upcoming Texas Rangers game at Globe Life Field in Arlington. Also going to have some other giveaways. I may have some other Texas Rangers prizes along the way. But that is the big one coming up tomorrow. So if you can come by our studios and donate $100, we'll put your name in the drawing for those Rangers tickets. And then we'll draw about 1 o'clock tomorrow afternoon and see who wins. Now, last week, Z. Filipovich from the food bank was in with me, and we talked about what the need is right now at the High Plains Food Bank.
2: Sure. So always shelf stable is great. So any items that you would think about, like when you go to the grocery store and buy for yourself, usually that's what a family needs in our communities. Some of the harder things that we work on purchasing is like that protein and those healthy food items like fresh produce and fruit and vegetables and things like that.
0: Right.
2: That it's harder to get donations of, so we work hard on purchasing those products. But for the donation part, we always need non-perishable items just because they go quickly.
0: All right, and I didn't even mention this yet, but all of our connoisseur media stations here at KGNC or in the building here are going to be participating in that. And I want to raise more money than the other stations here on KGNC. That's why we're doing that incentive for $100 donations and the Texas Rangers tickets. So that's all coming up tomorrow. 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
0: -71 degrees at 8:54. Checking sports this morning. The Dallas Cowboys holding their final mandatory practice session today in Frisco. The team will then take a month off before returning for training camp in late July. In other news, the Cowboys have signed cornerback Amir Speed after he spent time with the UFL's Houston Gamblers this spring. Another major golf tournament up for grabs with the arrival of the U.S. Open. J.J. Spahn won last year's tournament after finishing atop the leaderboard by two strokes at one under. The 35-year-old is alongside Scottie Scheffler and amateur Mason Howell for the first two rounds. Right now, James Nicholas is in first place in that tournament in Southampton, New York. Sod Poodles defeated the Midland Rockhounds 8-3 last night at Hodgetown. Those two teams play again tonight at Hodgetown. Should be a lot better for baseball out there tonight. Not the 104-degree temperature. First pitch, 7:05. It is Thirsty Thursday. Astros defeated the Tigers 4-2 in the finale of a three-game set in Houston. Astros record now 35-41. They host the Cleveland Guardians tomorrow night. Texas Rangers host the Minnesota Twins this afternoon in the finale of a three-game series at Globe Life Field. The Rangers are currently third in the American League West at 35-38. Yesterday's World Cup action saw several exciting games. In the first match of the day, Portugal settled for a 1-1 draw against the Democratic Republic of the Congo in Houston. England took down Croatia 4-2 at Cowboys Stadium in Arlington. In Toronto, Ghana beat Panama 1-0. And lastly, Uzbekistan fell to Colombia 3-1 in Mexico City. Four matches today. Czechia plays South Africa in Atlanta. Switzerland takes on Bosnia-Herzegovina in Inglewood. Canada battles Qatar in, or Qatar, however you say it, in Vancouver. And Mexico challenges South Korea in Guadalajara. That's a look at sports this morning. KGNC News Time is 8:56.

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0: 71 degrees, Doppler Dave says. We're going to a high of 79 later on today.
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0: All right. Just want to mention that, of course, the first day of summer is coming up on Sunday. That is the summer solstice. And apparently there's some guilt involved as we transition from spring to summer. Not really for me. Bree Tennis has more.
3: Psychology Today says it's called sunshine guilt, and it's a nagging anxiety you feel for staying indoors on a beautiful sunny day. They call it JOMO, the joy of missing out. Staying in bed to read a book, watch a movie, or just hang out inside. Then there's the pressure of creating the perfect summer with experiences. Psychologists say it's okay to have the summer you want, with or without barbecues, parties, or ice cream. But that sounds good, too. I'm Bree Tennis.
0: All right, want to mention one more time about our Cash and Cans food drive for the High Plains Food Bank coming up tomorrow. We invite you to come by our studios tomorrow between 10 a.m. and 2 p.m. and donate cash or cans for the food bank. 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

0: to the High Plains Food Bank, and primarily to donate cash, because they can turn that cash into meals almost immediately for hungry people here in the Texas Panhandle area. So that's going on tomorrow morning, and we'll be talking about that more tomorrow here on Newsday Amarillo. Have a great rest of your Thursday. Michael J. is coming up. Good morning. It's 9 o'clock.
1: 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AGNC.
2: He returned to Washington just before dawn. I'm Dave Anthony, Fox News, where President Trump is facing pushback from the right and the left over the deal with Iran he signed digitally last night before leaving the G7 summit in France. Concern to give sanctions relief unfreezes Iran's assets and gives them a reconstruction fund.
3: It's not even comparable to the Obama deal. It's worse by a lot.
2: That's Democratic Senator Alyssa Slotkin on MS Now.
4: Louisiana Republican Senator Bill Cassidy also saying President Reagan is rolling over in his grave. Iran's nuclear ambitions were not curbed and that they have learned that threatening the Strait of Hormuz works and will undoubtedly leverage it in the future.
2: But as Fox's Mark Meredith also reports from the White House, the president is pushing back hard.
4: President says this was also about the economy. He posted around 4:30 this morning, "These fools who think I haven't been tough enough on Iran when the stock market just hit a record high and oil prices are tumbling down are either jealous, bad people, or stupid."
2: The president insists he's preventing Iran from having nuclear weapons and the deal reopens the Strait of Hormuz to oil and other shipping. And Fox's Trey Yinks reports from Tel Aviv.
5: The world is waiting to see if the Iranians will adhere to the agreement and if they are serious about these nuclear concessions as it relates to their program. Now, more broadly, the region is prepared for the possibility that this deal collapses. But at this moment, the president is touting the diplomatic success and what it will mean for the stock market and the oil market.
2: Oil is down about 4% now, and there is a rebound rally on Wall Street. The Dow's up more than 200 points. War Secretary Pete Hegseth is at a NATO meeting in Brussels telling allies it's shameful they did not help the U.S. during the Iran war, calling on them to do more securing Europe themselves.
6: Real military capabilities capable of deterring right here on the continent and taking the lead.
2: Hegseth says the Pentagon's reviewing U.S. troop presence in Europe. The first tropical storm in the Atlantic, Arthur, no longer a tropical storm, but it's still full of heavy rain, so flooding is a big concern from Louisiana to Mississippi to Alabama. 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
2: Back to Wall Street and the rebound from yesterday's sell-off. The Dow's getting back some of the losses, up 200 points. The NASDAQ is gaining 253. The S&P 500 adding 58 points. We mentioned oil prices down about 4%. Puts WTI back under 74 bucks a barrel. There's another drop at the gas pump. AAA's national average for regular just under $4 a gallon. And while that is a buck higher than before the Iran conflict started, it's 57 cents cheaper than the price surge high last month. Now an update to the economy.
9: Fewer people signed up for unemployment benefits in the most recent report. New claims declined to 226,000 last week, down 4,000 from the previous week, though continuing claims, those remaining on benefits, rose to 1.8 million, an increase of 24,000, suggesting some people were taking longer to find a new position. That report is from the week of June 6th. Fed Chair Kevin Warsh wrapped up his first news conference assessing the labor markets as stable. He says the 3 to 6 month trend, which he considers more important than a 1 month report, is moving in a good direction. Ginny Cosolda, Fox News.
2: There's a huge party going on in New York City, a championship parade starting now.
10: Hundreds of thousands of fans are gathered in Lower Manhattan to celebrate the New York Knicks and their 2026 NBA championship. Now, despite winning two titles in the early 70s, the Knicks have never held a ticker tape parade, which means today marks their first ever trip down the Canyon of Heroes. We see fans climbing on top of trees and traffic lights to try to catch a glimpse of the action. The parade culminating at City Hall, where New York City Mayor Zoran Mamdani will hand the team keys to the city in a ceremony emceed by longtime Knicks broadcaster Mike Breen. In Lower Manhattan, Tony Genualdo, Fox News.
2: Golf's U.S. Open is underway in New York's Long Island, but fog suspended play at Shinnecock Hills shortly after tee off for about 2 hours. I'm Dave Anthony. This is Fox News.
11: The Texas Department of Public Safety has announced the death of a Highway Patrol trooper following a traffic crash in Childress County. Trooper Sergio Romero, age 27, was attempting to conduct a traffic stop along U.S. 287 near Childress around 4 p.m. on Wednesday when a truck, tractor, semi-trailer pulled out in front of him, causing his patrol unit to collide with that vehicle. Trooper Romero died on the scene. The crash remains under investigation. Trooper Romero lived a life of service, serving with the Hull County Sheriff's Office prior to joining the DPS as a member of Class B 2025. Trooper Romero was stationed in Childress. He is survived by his wife, Francisca, and two young sons. Get more local news at KGNCAM.com, also on our Facebook at KGNCAM.
12: Cold front swept through the area earlier today, bringing lots of clouds and also some blustery conditions. Now the winds are going to hang around for the next few hours, so we could see wind gusts up to 40 miles per hour. But as we head into the evening hours tonight and into Friday morning, those conditions will get better. Highs today will only be in the 70s thanks to the cloud cover, so enjoy it as temperatures are going to heat up quite quickly as we head towards the weekend. From News Channel 10, I'm meteorologist Jaden Rampkusun.
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13: 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That'll take you to pretty much the same page. That's where we post those shows. Interviews that Tim does during Newsday Amarillo, and he does a boatload of interviews during the week. You'll find those posted there as well. Again, I'm bragging about KGNCAM.com. Your time right now is 8 minutes after 9 o'clock. Cloud cover and 71 degrees. Here's what I plan to do this morning. It's like Winged Wednesday, only part two. I don't care what time I get in here. It seems to be a struggle more and more lately to get everything laid out the way I wanted to before showtime. Even Tim came by the office this morning and says, "Wow, you're in early." I said, "I'm just trying to get a start on things because the intent is tomorrow it will be a best of. I will not be here tomorrow. Although, let me throw a caveat in there. I just told Tim, because I know we have our cash or cans food drive going on here on the east side of the building tomorrow, I will make it a point to stop by tomorrow. I'll come hang out with these folks tomorrow. And Tim's already told me we've got some of these nifty KGNC cups. They're going to put Bluebell ice cream in. And I think for, did I hear Tim right? For people who donate $100 or more, because that's really what we're after. See, the High Plains Food Bank can take a dollar, and it's wild how many people they can feed with that dollar, how many meals they can create with that dollar. We're thankful for canned food and things of that nature, but money sure goes a long way. And I believe I heard Tim say for a donation of $100 or more, you'll get entered to for a drawing for four tickets to go see the Rangers. Hallelujah. There you go. And that's going on tomorrow. I know Tim said he's going to be out there from 11 to 1. I'm going to try to stop by and do the same. Hope to see you tomorrow during the food drive. And that's going to be on the east side of the building. And people ask all the time, where is KGNC? You've been by this thing. If you've lived in Amarillo for 10 minutes, you've been by this building. 3505 Olson. You can't miss it. It's got KGNC in huge letters on the front of it. We'll be on the east side of the building. Anyway, here's where I want to go. What is the American dream? I brought that up a little bit yesterday. Really thought about it after I got off the air. Eric Slater and I were talking this morning a little bit about what is the American dream, and has it really changed so much from, say, 60 years or more ago, even 80, 90 years ago? Is the American dream the same, and is it still attainable? Because there was a story I shared yesterday that talked about how more and more people are becoming disillusioned with what even our democracy is and the American dream. Now, I also have lined up is should we be paying more closer attention to the FIFA World Cup? I have to thank Eric for this one. This is why things changed this morning. I had a direction, but Eric and I, we usually spend about 10, 15 minutes talking early in the morning. And he says, man, have you been paying attention to the FIFA World Cup? No, not really, because soccer's not my thing. I said, but like I said yesterday, I completely understand how big soccer is. I get it. But he said, Manny, have you not been hearing about some of the, you know, fans? Yes, I have been. And it's fascinating because the more we spoke, the more I began to put this idea in the back of my head. While we have people from other countries absolutely falling in love with everything America, food, highways, air conditioning, I mean, this kind of thing, they're absolutely in love with this country. On the flip side, as Eric and I are talking, I'm playing in the back of my head, gosh darn, there are people that are, you know, violently attacking people who are only doing their job. There was even, I was thinking this past Sunday, while the UFC / birthday event was going on at the White House in D.C., the counter event was that weird thing was going on in New York. I have some audio. I really want to share this with you because it falls right in line with, gosh, while foreigners are in our country right now, absolutely in love with our country, listen to what you're doing. And you're the ones that are saying our democracy is under attack? It's just asinine. And then I also want to get into, and this hit me just really late in the game, was there an absolute failure of city, even county officials, at the start of and in the aftermath of the landfill fire? I do want to get to that this morning as well. So you tuned in for a good one, 806-350-0710. I will take calls during the breaks.
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13: Yeah, man, I'm so far behind because it's fine. I love having those early morning conversations. I come in with a sense of direction, and it never fails. That's the beauty of what I do. That's the beauty of this format. Is you may come in with an idea, but by the time you hit that mic, things may have changed, and that's what happened this morning, and I'm thankful for it. Here you go. Americans are collectively getting 2.6 billion robocalls a month. I think I'm the one. I'm pretty sure I'm the one. Drinking beer in space is impossible because it remains foam. The bubbles of carbon dioxide in carbonated beverages aren't buoyant in a weightless environment and remain randomly distributed throughout the fluid. A little science for you this morning. Sting, the singer, does not own the rights to the name Sting. The registered owner, you guessed it, it's pro wrestler Sting, but he lets the other Sting use the name as well. The National Guard started as a militia in Massachusetts in 1636. That means the National Guard is 140 years older than the United States. The word malaria comes from medieval Italian. Malaria translates into bad air. It's because people initially thought bad-smelling air from swamps spread the disease. They didn't know it was just the mosquitoes in the swamps that were spreading malaria. There you go. Thank you to Pride Home Center, Northeast 24th and Grand. 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
6: All right, it's 9:19 after 9 o'clock. Again, some cloud cover, 71 degrees. A whole lot better than it was this time yesterday morning, I'll give you that much. And Tim just brought this up. I want to make sure I focus a little attention on this because it sure deserves it. Don't forget, for more between 11 and 1, between 11 and 1 tomorrow, we'll be entered into a drawing.

that drawing for those Rangers tickets. Look forward to wandering down here tomorrow and spending a little time with my fellow connoisseur media co-workers. But I agree with Tim. You know, Pop-Tarts and gift cards have really kind of, I think, set us on this competitive edge. Even within our own cluster here in Amarillo, we refuse to let the other kids win. So, yeah, if you can help us out, because we certainly want to dust the other stations. So from 11 to 1. Now, the event's 10 till 2. From 11 to 1, Tim and I'm going to come down here and hang out for a little bit. We'll be out there, and if you can donate a C-note or more, gosh darn, we'd appreciate it. Help us to not only help out the food bank, that's really first and foremost, but we have suddenly now, because of Pop-Tarts and gift cards, we now have the competitive the competitive spirit. So there you go. Hey, it's 21 after 9. Listen, yesterday I shared the story with you. Americans are increasingly pessimistic about democracy and the way the country is going. A new survey from the Public Religion Research Institute found that two-thirds of Americans feel that the U.S. is in danger of losing important democratic rights and freedoms. People are almost equally divided in their belief of whether the American dream is still achievable. There's more, but I've shared it yesterday. I don't want to get back into that. I want to get to specifically the American dream side of things. You know, is how has it changed? I thought about this a lot yesterday, with more and more people becoming disillusioned as to what the American dream is, or even believing that it may no longer be attainable. Many are even falling under the spell of those trying to preach the sermon that our democracy is being eroded. The really troubling thing to me, it's heartbreaking to know that people are giving up. And they are. Go back to the 4 years under Biden. Do you need any more proof? Remember, the Biden administration combined with, and I'm doing air quotes of COVID, because I think COVID in many ways, was there a disease? Yes, there was something there. But for me, it was a bit strange that suddenly the flu and the common cold no longer existed. Everything became COVID. So because of that, we were told to stay indoors. We couldn't gather. As we head into the weeks ahead celebrating the nation's 250th birthday with myriad celebrations planned across the country right here in our backyard, there was a time just a few years ago where the president and others were saying, I'm sorry, you can't do that. We don't even want you to go to the parks. You can't even have people come over to your house. It was, yeah. And we have people now on the left shouting some sort of a chant of you're eroding our democracy. How quickly you people forget. And still, see, there's just too many people see no value in dreaming. That's the other problem, is they've removed through these weird messages that they try to put out there. They're trying to erode dreaming big and accepting nothing less than turning that dream, all dreams, into reality. They're removing that from people. Now, it may be hard to do when so many people in positions of power, positions that allow them to influence others, focus their effort on hate baiting, pure angst, and blaming those who achieved success, financial or otherwise, blaming them for problems that others are going through. Man, I'm sorry, you're not making as much as you think you should. You can't afford to buy a new house. You know whose fault that is. That's Elon Musk. These so-called leaders or others preach mediocrity, even sloth and laziness, rather than encouraging those that listen and place value in what they're saying to them. They should be encouraging them to dream, set goals, and do all they can to achieve those dreams and those goals. And then once you do, set the bar even higher. Now, here's what I know. I just laid it out for you. Elon Musk, being the world's first trillionaire, has absolutely zero, nothing to do with my problems, your problems, anyone's problems.

0: the rich shouldn't be vilified for being so, but may be used as learning tools, a resource to be used to help someone else succeed. Hang with the weak, and you yourself will become weak. But hang with the successful people. Yeah, you get where I'm at there. Listen, our grandparents, for them the dream was simple. Work hard, get a steady job, buy a house, raise a family, retire comfortably. It was all about stability. Many people could graduate high school, walk into a good-paying job, and build a middle-class life for themselves. But today's American dream looks a little different. For many younger Americans, the dream isn't necessarily a white picket fence and 30 years of the same company. Instead, it's flexibility, financial independence, meaningful work, and the ability to live life on their own terms. So why the change? Well, first of all, economics factors in, right? Housing costs, health care expenses, college tuition, that's all gone up. For many young adults, buying a home or paying off student loans can feel like trying to climb a mountain. Second, the workplace has changed. Previous generations often spent decades with one employer. Today, people change careers more frequently and embrace remote work. I didn't know what remote work was until the pandemic. I really didn't. Entrepreneurship and side businesses, what we call side hustles. Success isn't always measured by staying in one job forever. Third, parties have shifted. Younger Americans often place a higher value on work-life balance, mental health experiences, and personal fulfillment. Many would rather have flexibility and freedom than simply accumulate material possessions. I'm going to back up there because I think flexibility and freedom, that's another one of the problems. Remember, under Biden, they were allowed to pretend they were kiddies. There were, prior to this, did we even, pronoun, my preferred pronouns, that was the other one. Wow. Now, technology has transformed opportunities. Take, for example, Amarillo. Someone here can start an online business, work remotely for a company in another state, or create content that reaches millions of people worldwide. The pathways to success are broader than ever before. See, that's another one that I think about is these social media influencers. Everybody wants to be one now. Well, what happens? That market's going to get flooded. It's like podcasting. I've been asked for years, hey, man, how come you don't do a podcast? Well, in the beginning, I just didn't really have an interest in it. Now, it's like everybody is a podcaster, so why? I mean, I would rather find a niche that isn't being overserved and try to fill that one. Many Americans feel the traditional dream is slipping away. They wonder why it seems harder to afford a home. I saw a deal, the first-time buyers, in I think 13, 14 states right now, and I believe I saw Texas included, the starting average price for a home for a new home buyer, are you ready for this? $1 million. I kid you not. The average house price for a new home, a first-time home buyer today, and I believe I saw 13 states, $1 million. Every generation has redefined what the American dream is based on the challenges and opportunities of its time. For immigrants arriving at the turn of the 20th century, the dream was simply freedom and opportunity. For the post-World War II generation, it was home ownership and prosperity. For today's generation, it may be just simply independence, flexibility, and creating life with a purpose. Whatever that may be. Maybe the real American dream isn't a house, a paycheck, or a job title. Maybe the American dream is simply the freedom to pursue a better life and the opportunity to define your success for yourself. Let's take a break here. Good point to take calls, 806-350-0710. When we come back, I think I'm going to get into the standby.
1: Hi, it's Tim Butler. 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
3: 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I'm Kerry Martin with a market update on the Texas Farm Bureau Radio Network. Cattle futures start the day slightly lower. August live cattle down 65 cents, 248.20. The October down 70, 241.15. Feeder cattle lower. August down $1.37, 366.05. September feeders down $1.17 at 364.47. Corn lower with July down 3¾, 417¼. September corn down 3¾ at 425¾. July Kansas City wheat down 2½ at 650 a bushel. Cotton lower with July down 131 points, 75.59. December cotton down 52 points, 79.27 cents. July West Texas crude oil down 251 at 74.28 a barrel. I'm Kerry Martin on the Texas Farm Bureau Radio Network.
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5: Cold front swept through the area earlier today, bringing lots of clouds and also some blustery conditions. Now the winds are going to hang around for the next few hours, so we could see wind gusts up to 40 miles per hour. But as we head into the evening hours tonight and into Friday morning, those conditions will get better. Highs today will only be in the 70s thanks to the cloud cover, so enjoy it as temperatures are going to heat up quite quickly as we head towards the weekend. From News Channel 10, I'm meteorologist Jaden Rampkusen.
6: I'm here trying to talk.

Helps when you push the on button. We have cloud cover, 71 degrees. Man, it's gorgeous outside right now compared to yesterday. Chunky kids, we don't do 104 degree temperatures very well. But I'm loving this morning. Again, some cloud cover, 71 degrees. Going to be a gorgeous day today. Again, we'll take calls during the breaks. This, I took a few good calls right there. But we'll take calls during the breaks. 806-350-0710. So, yeah, I do want to get to the thought I had just before I came on the air this morning, and that is, was there simply an absolute failure of city, county officials at the start of and since the landfill fire? I think you know the answer to that question, but I have some bullet points here I want to bring up, because our problem is our attention span. Our attention span tends to be very short. You know, we get all pissed off about one thing until the next thing comes along, and then suddenly we forget about the thing that we were hacked off about just 10 minutes ago. So I want to offer some reminders there. But before I do that, so we were talking about just prior to the break, the American dream, and, you know, is that different today, and is it even attainable? And it really aligned with that is the survey that I shared yesterday, in which more and more Americans apparently are disillusioned with democracy. They just fervently believe our democracy is being eroded. Well, how can they not feel this way? I just talked moments ago about social media influencers and those that are in positions of, I hate to say power, because a couple of the examples I'm about to share, I don't give them any kind of my attention other than what they're about to get. You know, at the last Sunday's UFC event / 80th birthday party for the president of this country, Donald J. Trump, while the red, white, and blue and patriotism was seething there at the White House, and jets were flying overhead, it was a beautiful scene. And now we know that there were those that planned. The more that we learn about the, I don't even know what you'd call it, the massacre that was intended to be carried out that day by people right here. Our own people. Thank you to another mother. This is what, two or three times now, a mom, concerned mom, has reached out to authorities and said, look, my son's doing something. I'm a little concerned about what's going on here. And if you're not familiar with what I'm talking about, I won't get into the details. I'll leave it up to people much better than I. But yeah, there was an attack. The FBI really, thanks to that mother, thank you, ma'am, because Lord only knows how many lives you saved. It's scary to hear the details that are coming out from this. Eight people, is it eight, are now in custody? It is disgusting. They're going to use drones armed with explosives to fly over that event. The goal was to then cause the crowd to basically be herded into what would amount to a fish barrel, where they were going to kill as many as they can. The text messages are terrible. See, that's what I'm about to share with you. Because while this patriotic event, thank God, and the FBI was able to stop, because can you imagine where we would be right now? With all that's happening in this country, the FIFA World Cup, people falling in love with this country while others are determined to hate it to hell and back. Each time that Donald J. Trump avoids assassination, I'm sorry, I know this is going to burn some people's ears. I have to wonder, man, is the hand of God not on that man? He's meant for something.
That's the reason why these idiots weren't able to succeed. So while patriotism is on full display this past Sunday at the White House, in New York is a counter event. I rise up and do something. I don't know what the hell it was called, but it was, if you've seen any of the video, it's comical. It's comically maddening. It's nothing more than a protest rally filled with hate, trying to espouse that hate among the people that are in the audience. The audience, this looked like they were gathered at the Globe News Center. Literally is what it looked like. All you need to know is Joy Reid spoke, and then, of course, Hanoi Jane spoke, because she seems to be their leader now. But the only thing she really shared is, you know, we have to do this. I had to get, you know, my Hollywood pals together so we can stop whatever they want to stop. I have a piece of audio here. I want to play this for you. Just listen to it. You have probably heard this, but this is just how stupid this entire event was, all right? This is Bette Midler.

0: Oh, my Lord. Yeah. Yeah, they were our hero, Bette Midler. All right, everybody join in. And if you look at this video, it's just funny as hell because they will show the audience. There are some people wearing masks. There's one person holding a stupid sign where they're trying to really be negative about ice. Everything, mal ice, this ice, and hey, whatever, moron. But yeah, it's an odd mix of middle-aged and older people, and almost all of them white. I mean, you can't help but notice that. And so, yeah, they're trying desperately to get them, you know, Bette's trying to get them to sing along. They're putting the words up on the screen. Yeah. But this one here, I want you to listen to this. It's going to be about 40 seconds of this. It was actually much, much longer. But this is pretty much all you need to hear to understand what this counter... While patriotism is just covering the White House and the White House property, this was going on in New York.
1: Please welcome to the stage Rude Mechanical Orchestra and New York Singing Resistance.

0: So that's just about enough of that, right? Now, did you catch the name of this weird collection of people on this stage? It was, there's no way to describe it. It was a comedy. It was a sad, sad event. But the name of the group of people that were just ramshackly up there, dancing around, you can picture this. They're all liberal. So you know what I'm talking about. You can envision it in your head. But the name of the group was the Rude Mechanical Orchestra. That's right, Rude. R-U-D-E. Rude Mechanical Orchestra and Singing Resistance New York. So again, I say, while patriotism was on display in Washington, D.C., you had the Rude Mechanical Orchestra and Singing Resistance New York doing this on some stage in some auditorium. And by the way, just so you, in case you didn't hear, that's not the entire song. This thing was just, painfully long. But what they were trying to get the audience to chant, even when they put the lyrics up on the screen behind them, "We ain't gonna let nobody push us around." So that's the first thing they tried to get the audience to repeat. "We ain't gonna let nobody push us around." The second line is, "Because the people united will stand our ground." Again, while patriotism is running just on full display in Washington, D.C., where they're convinced the president and everybody else associated with President Trump is trying to erode democracy, ruin and just bastardize our country, they're in New York doing this. What is it then, Jane Fonda? What is it, Joy Reid? What am I supposed to call this? When you bring this group on to really try to incite the odd collection of people. I'm convinced they were offering donuts or something to draw these people in there. "Hey, man, come on in. We got a full-on concert for you. This is going to be outstanding. Hey, the first group up is going to be the Rude Mechanical Orchestra and Singing Resistance New York." Anybody else just now, as I said that out loud, anybody else stop and think, and wait a minute, they're calling us Nazis? Let's take a break here.
1: Father's Day,
2: yep,
1: just around the corner. And a reminder, it doesn't have to be hard to make it great. And Boyd's Barbecue and Propane has been making it easy for 86 years.
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0: Thank you indeed. It is 9:48. Whoa, whoa, whoa. Okay, I got to get one more off my chest, and then I want to get into the, how to have that title. In fact, I wrote this down on a piece of paper because it came to me so late. Was there simply an absolute failure of city and county officials at the start and since the landfill fire? And even in the main, among the bullet points, I think I've got the name written down here as well, because I consider that to be part of the failure. I do, and I'm sorry, I just do. All right, I got to clear my chest of one more thing. One of the things I brought up yesterday was the New York Times piece that so many people are talking about, featuring Texas Senator John Cornyn. Now, I've had John on the show 3 or 4 times. I know him to be a good man. I just think his policies of politics has been waning in recent years. And I know that there have been those that have referred to him as a rhino. And I occasionally get asked, I hear people say rhino all the time. They mean like a hippopotamus with horns? No, that's not it. Republican in name only. That's what rhino is, R-I-N-O. It's just an acronym. And so in the New York

0: The New York Times piece, you know, we shared some of that with you yesterday. Tim shared some of the audio produced in that piece that came about because of that piece. And I just wanted to go back and remind people in May 12th, I believe it was, because we were getting near the runoff election between he and Ken Paxton. And I don't think President Trump had quite come out with his endorsement of Ken Paxton at this time. But on May 12th, and I can go even, let me preface this just a little bit more if you'll allow me. The night before, so May 11th, which ironically is my wife's birthday, but on that night, John Cornyn's people, Haley, was the primary one, called me. I was at home and said, "Hey, do you have space? Do you have time tomorrow for John to be on the show?" And I thought, "Ugh, why do you people always do this to me? You call me the night before. Heaven help me that I had anything scheduled." And I said, "You know what? Yeah, but this has got to do it. I, you know, we're done." And it's nothing against John. It's just that we were that close to the primary, right, to the runoff. And so I interviewed John, and I'm always respectful to all my guests. Do I agree with them all the time? Nope, not at all. But there's no value in me trashing somebody, because at the end of the day, I want them to come back. That's the entire thing. When I get people that say, "God, man, you had them in the box, why don't you just kick them? Kick them while they're down." What is the value for me or any decent host to do that? Because my name gets trashed enough as it is. Just look at social media. You'll see what I'm talking about. But when I get guests in here, if they're taking the time, or even for somebody like John to call me, but if I can get guests like Ronnie Jackson to come in here, Mays Middleton comes in, if I get these guests that can, you know, are welcome to come in and want to come in, I'm not going to get them in the box and beat up on them. I will ask questions. It's like I always tell people, look, the phone's here. You can call and ask your questions, but there's no value in me trashing somebody. So this will be the closest I've ever come to really attacking somebody. And it was a question I really wanted to hear the answer to. On May 12th, John was on the show with me by phone, and towards the end of the interview, which I usually get about 20 minutes with him, I said, "Look, man, there's a question I've been wanting to ask for a long time, so I'm going to ask it now, and I just want your basic reaction. Listen to what I ask here. Senator John Cornyn, are you a rhino?"
1: Well, I would sort of pose another question to you. Is somebody who votes 99.3% of the time with President Trump, could they be a rhino? I would say the answer to both of those is no. I have had the great honor of representing Texas in different capacities for many years now, and I'm proud of the accomplishments that my team have made on behalf of the state and Texans generally, but also building the Republican Party. I believe in the politics of addition, not subtraction, which is why I've always encouraged participation in these runoffs. So I just think, you know, unfortunately, some people get on their computer and social media and they just dole out a bunch of insults and things that really don't mean anything.
0: What? John, certainly you jest.
1: I know that's shocking. So the answer, I guess long answer is no. I'm not just a Republican in name only. I'm a proud Texas conservative Republican.
0: But so rather than get on his soapbox on social media, as he accused others of doing, he went to the New York Times, where he now basically says, "Hey, look, I think President Trump's in trouble. I think it's going to be a very rough 2 years. Of course, we still have 6-7 months before the primaries." So clearly, John has felt this way for quite some time. And I've seen some of the comments made on yesterday's show where I talked about the New York Times piece. That show has been one of the heaviest hit shows I put up there in quite some time. But some of the comments, and I don't edit. There are some ugly things that get posted there. I don't edit. Look, I'm a firm believer in free speech. Do I agree with it? Nope. Do I also believe freedom of speech is a beautiful thing? Some people just don't know how to use it. Absolutely. That's been deep inside my consciousness for many a year. But, you know, it's a bit troubling. So that then makes you wonder, okay, what? Because he's still got his tenure to go. So what happens in the next 6-7 months? Right? Is he just as bad as the Potter County Commissioner's Court, where we have basically 3 empty seats? There are people occupying them, but are they playing a role? Are they being functional? Let's take a break here. When we come back, we'll wrap it up, get you ready for next hour.
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0: 9:58, 2 now in front of 10 o'clock. I hope the first hour of the show this morning made some sense. I just felt like I needed to offer some clarification about democracy and the American dream, and then at least audibly play those two pieces so you can get a better picture for what was happening in New York while patriotism is on full display in Washington, D.C. That's and when you take that and add in the intended massacre that the FBI, thank you, was able to thwart, I shudder to think about what we would be talking about, where we would be today. Think of everything it would have disrupted. I'm telling you, God's hand is on this thing. No doubt in my mind. I mean, you have a president trying to negotiate peace in the most troublesome spot in the world. And yeah, I know there are people that are going to have questions about the agreement with Iran. We all do. Because we haven't seen it before. Right? I take the break for Fox News here. Now, when we come back, I do want to get into, was there simply an absolute failure on the city's part, on the county's part, Potter County, at the start of and in the days following the landfill fire? Hour 2 of the show just around the corner. Making Sense with Michael J. I'm that guy. Good morning. Thank you for being with me.
8: 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K248DE Amarillo. KGNC.
9: A warning to Iran. I'm Dave Anthony, Fox News. If they don't comply with a just-signed agreement with the U.S., War Secretary Pete Hegseth tells reporters in Belgium they are
10: prepared to restart if we need to. We prefer not to, but we are prepared and postured to.
9: And he says the U.S. military could blockade Iran's ports again in addition to the bombing. Hegseth is there for a NATO meeting where the war secretary told allies it's shameful they didn't help the U.S. with the war in Iran, calling on them to do more to secure their own region in Europe. This says President Trump faces criticism from both sides in Congress over the Iran deal. Democratic Senator Alyssa Slotkin tells MS Now it's worse than the Obama-era nuclear agreement the president canceled in his first term.
11: By a lot. By about $300 billion and a bunch of vague language. So I have a real concern.
9: Republican Senator Ted Cruz says history teaches that giving billions of dollars to theocratic lunatics who want to murder us is a bad idea. But the president insists Iran will get no American money, and the deal will prevent Iran from getting a nuclear weapon. He posted on Truth Social this morning, the fools who think he hasn't been tough enough on Iran are either jealous, stupid, or bad people. We got a Supreme Court ruling this morning.
11: Whether or not you could go after someone who you discovered was a habitual drug user, in this case marijuana, and that disqualify them from owning or possessing a gun. The court has got a unanimous opinion, essentially. There are all kinds of factions and concurrences, but nobody's dissenting here, saying that the prosecution of this individual or going after this individual based on his drug usage and gun ownership violates the Second Amendment.
9: Fox's Shannon Bream, one of the five men arrested in the plot the FBI thwarted to attack the UFC event on the White House lawn Sunday night, goes to court today in Missouri. Daniel Eskridge.
12: Investigators tell Fox the alleged plan was to use drones with explosives to hit buildings near the event, which would force a mass evacuation, steer crowds towards a pre-staged sniper team. A, quote, second wave was allegedly planning to storm the White House gate.
9: That's Fox's David Spunt. 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
9: Ukraine has gone on the counterattack again in the war with Russia with a big attack in Moscow.
15: Scores of Ukrainian drones swarmed the Russian capital in the early hours of the morning. Ukraine claims to have hit an oil refinery in the city for the second time this week. Reporters on the ground saw flames and plumes of smoke over the densely populated district of Moscow where the refinery is located. The regional governor says 16 people were injured in today's attacks. Ukrainian President Volodymyr Zelensky called the strikes a totally fair response to Russian attacks. Jonathan Savage, Fox News.
9: In Washington, D.C., a Democrat has conceded defeat in the race for mayor, Kenyon McDuffie, which would pave the way for Denise Lewis George, a socialist, to be Democratic nominee, expected to win easily in D.C. in November.
16: As mayor, I will work with anyone who makes D.C. safer, but I will also stand up to Trump and anyone who targets.
9: There's a scandal in a race for Congress in Oklahoma.
17: Jackson Lawmeyer ends his campaign a day after qualifying for an August runoff against State Rep Mark Tedford in their House Republican primary in Tulsa. He's married with five kids, pastor of the Sheridan Church with 1,700 members in Tulsa and Oklahoma City. The Daily Mail on Sunday had published a story about thousands of text messages exchanged with a former Miss Oklahoma who worked on his campaign. In one writing, I enjoyed those lips. President Trump on Monday reaffirmed his endorsement for Lawmeyer. He's the founder of Pastors for Trump, but switched his endorsement to Mark Tedford. Chris Foster, Fox News.
9: There's a huge celebration now in New York City, the Knicks NBA Victory Parade. Fox's Tanya J. Powers is there.
18: It is a sea of blue and orange down here. Millions expected to line the streets of the Canyon of Heroes all the way up to City Hall, where there will be a ceremony at noon.
9: It's the first Knicks championship in 53 years. On Wall Street, the Dow's up 245 points as oil prices go down 3%. I'm Dave Anthony. This is Fox News.
19: The Coffee Memorial Blood Center in Amarillo is declared a blood emergency due to low supplies. Hannah Taylor with the Blood Center was a guest on KGNC's Newsday Amarillo and talks about the need for a particular type of blood.
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21: Cold front swept through the area earlier today, bringing lots of clouds and also some blustery conditions. Now the winds are going to hang around for the next few hours, so we could see wind gusts up to 40 miles per hour. But as we head into the evening hours tonight and into Friday morning, those conditions will get better. Highs today will only be in the 70s thanks to the cloud cover, so enjoy it as temperatures are going to heat up quite quickly as we head towards the weekend. From News Channel 10, I'm meteorologist Jaden Rankusu.
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0: show. All right, 10:07, 7 minutes after 10 o'clock. Hour number 2 of the show is underway, Making Sense with Michael J. I'm the guy that the show is named after. Well, yeah, isn't that right? I think that's who I am. Hey, listen, we have cloud cover, some sun trying to peek through, 71 amazing degrees right now. All right. Here's how you reach me, 806-350-0710, 806-350-0710. MichaelJ.Stevens@conmedia.com is the email address. So going into the Fox News break there, I said next hour I'm going to go ahead and get into the was there simply an absolute failure of city, county officials at the start of and since the landfill fire. The reason why I decided to roll with this is because as I was talking to some folks this morning, and given what I did yesterday concerning Potter County and some of the audio that I shared, you can't help but wonder. You know, you go back and you take in the totality. And I'm going to share with you some bullet points, and then I think I might want to go back and revisit. I will take calls, by the way, during this segment. You don't have to wait for the breaks. I'll take you live if you're up to it. There's the question. Was there simply an absolute failure of city, county officials at the start of and since the landfill fire? The answer is absolutely yes. And when you start to think about this, and this is why I decided to do this, when you start to think about it, from the beginning and where we are right now, there is such, I think I've used it a number of times, a Keystone Cop sort of approach and sadly feel to an awful lot of what's happened since, and in some cases even during. For a city in four counties where they continue to shout things like accountability and transparency, you're going to hear that come up here in just a second because I'm going to take you back in time. I don't think they really understand. See, this is why I say, unfortunately, elected officials and others will use those in the same term as they do other things. I think these have just become things they feel like they're supposed to say. They're not no longer even hot button or power words or power phrases. Now they just sort of get fired out there without any real attention to what they're saying. It's just become part of the lexicon. We feel you. We promise full transparency. We want to be held accountable. We want to be good stewards, blah, blah, blah, blah, blah. I think now, to the Joe and Jane lunch bucket ear, it means nothing to us now. And it's a terrible thing to say out loud, but it's the truth. Do you not agree? When your elected officials say things like, man, I'm so sorry about what happened to those folks. I'm sorry we lost all those houses, but I promise you full accountability and transparency as we work our way through this. The other one that I've heard, and you're going to hear it probably at some point this hour, is when I hear somebody whom I'm questioning, or if the public is questioning, you know, listen, these people were horribly impacted by this, fire, flood, whatever it is. And when I hear someone in an elected position say, you know, spew out, I hear you, completely understand. Accountability, transparency. Does that help? No, not really. Well, here's the other one that I don't like personally is, wow, you know, we feel for you. I completely understand how you feel. And if there's anything I know about this community, is at times like this, we come together. I'm telling you, there are times like this where that is almost as irritating as lying to us. Am I wrong? You know, the last thing that I think 52 people that lost homes in the Bishop Hills, estates, ranches, I've been called out for whatever I call it, but for 52 people that lost homes, 77 that experienced some measure of damage because of the landfill fire, I don't think they really want to hear from an elected official, you know, a week and a half later after the event, is, you know, gosh darn, if there's anything I know about this this community, if there's anything I know about Amarillo, if there's anything I know about Potter County, anything I know about Randall County, times like this, we come together. Yeah, it's true. But I'm telling you, there are times when you need to be careful with what you're saying, because there are times when you will throw that out there that you pay attention to the people that are looking back at you, and I think you're going to find some very disgusted looks upon their faces. Can almost guarantee it. In times like this, they're looking for leadership, not excuses, not cute, happy little phrases or words that you think are going to placate them. They're seeking answers. And I will tell you something, with that being said out loud, none of this is scripted. I'm just shooting from the hip here. With all that being said, then everything that has happened, with possibly one exception, everything that happened once May 17th seems to be like the official date, although something was happening before then, but May 17th seems to be the date everybody uses so far as the landfill fire goes. But there was something there before. Otherwise, why do I see a declaration, a disaster declaration, with Judge Nancy Tanner's signature on it, dated May 15th. And I believe there was something going on before then. But yeah, you need to be aware, and you need to be cognizant of what you're saying, and pay attention to the faces looking back at you. Understand, because again, with one possible exception, this has been so Keystone Cop-ish, it's not even funny. And the one exception I will give you, and I'm curious to see who might give me a little pushback on this, was, let's see, we got the wonky video put out by our city manager that, why? Why? I don't know who thought that was going to be a good idea. It's, you know what it's like? This just occurred to me. We're in the middle of trying to create peace of some kind in Iran. And the current supreme leader won't even pretend I understand how to pronounce his name. Mujtaba Khomeini. You know, there are some that even wonder if he's alive because he's made no appearance. Sound familiar? I mean, when you really saw your city manager in the days following the landfill fire, how'd you see him? A video? That's not how you address. That's not the respect you should be giving your citizenry. All right, I want to take a break here. And by the way, the exception I was going to outline or suggest there was the day after that video was put out, Friday, is when Mayor Stanley, and bless their hearts, his family flew back into Amarillo trying to get some time off with each other. So they came back to Amarillo, landed out at the airport, and conducted a 4 o'clock interview, a press conference. And he took it, I mean, him, Mayor Stanley, and Councilman Don Tipps stood at the podium and took the heat. Were the answers all right? No. There were some answers, I think, that some folks were, it was like nails on a chalkboard to them. It was a little rough for them to hear. But at least they made the effort. They didn't do a video. And the other thing is information. Because I'm going to play this piece, and then I want to come back. We'll play this piece. I want to take the break, and we'll come back. I want to pick it up from there. So this is going to be City Manager Grayson Path. And this is pulled from the video I'm talking about. He's going to talk about the aforementioned transparency.
1: As we work through these challenges, from the devastation of the recent fires to the questions being raised about our landfill operations, please know that our focus remains on serving you with honesty, transparency, and care. We will continue to share information as we learn more, to listen to your concerns, and to make changes where they are needed.
0: Do you believe him?
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0: 10:20, 20 minutes after 10 o'clock. See what I'm saying? That doesn't surprise, I didn't think, in this

other problem with this is you decided to do this by way of video. Video! Days, almost, what was this, 4, 5, 6 days after the start of, and I'm doing air quotes because, again, the 17th seems to be the date. And so prior to that, in fact, let me just run down the bullet points because some of this is going to be contained in here. This is no particular order. These are just really just notes I made to myself after I posed the thought of, was there simply an absolute failure of city, county officials at the start of and since the landfill fire? Now, these are just 10, 12 bullet points that I jotted down and roughly about 10 minutes before showtime. The first thing I wrote down was the name itself. Now, I understand the Randall County or Potter County, the city, they didn't name the fire. That comes from, I believe, the Texas A&M Forest Service. And I get it. The fire started at the landfill, so hence the name, the Stinky Fire. I hope whoever is in charge, if that's your job to name future fires, I hope you pay closer attention to this. Because there are, like I've said, I'll say it over and over again, 52 families don't have a home. And somewhere down the road, when somebody asks, man, I heard that your family lost a home in a fire. What happened? Well, there was this thing called the Stinky Fire. It's just a deplorable name. You could have named it anything else. Confusing information early I have down here. And yes, it was confusing. I mean, who was at the landfill? And I just got a text message from some good friends, Tim and Kim. And they mused the question, how many times has our city manager been to the landfill since the fire? I think that's a good question. Confusing information early. Well, yes, there was. There was confusion as to when it started. Why were city officials out at the landfill? Remember, it was the big thing. We were out there at 3:14 this afternoon. We noticed this. And in that moment, somebody, now I do understand, I was told Grayson Path, our city manager, Donnie Hooper, and others were at the landfill at that time. But at that time, they clearly saw something that concerned them. Because that's when they reached out to, remember, the specialist was brought in. Showed up sometime after midnight. Very confusing information early. And then even when they, I don't know if I have this written down here, so I may repeat it later, but even when they understood, well, we better do something. We've got to get to the media somehow. So they slammed together a press conference on, I think it was a Monday or Tuesday, as they were still battling the fire. And it was confusing. Hey, we had these facilities, these places where people that are impacted by the fire could stay, but they'll be closing at 5, which was like 20 minutes from then. Really? Did you tell people this? There were other things. They were just going to start removing some of these things to help the victims because the fire was still going. So very confusing. And in fact, in the first, what I've referred to as pop-up press conference, there really was no information. It was just basically, we called you all together here because we felt like we needed to do something. We don't really have any data or information beyond. We're going to be closing this down at 5, so people have 20 minutes to make alternate plans. And the rest of the time, we just want to tell you how good we are and all that we've been doing. Remember, they had a press conference the following day. Suddenly, they had data. Equipment out of order. Now, we've learned through TECEQ, and again, I'm just going down in bullet points. These are just random thoughts that I wrote down. So this one says, equipment out of order.

0: we learned through only when we got it from Mayor Stanley, when he provided that TCEQ information, did we then learn. You can go back and look at the daily log where somebody was writing, can't cover equipment down, equipment down, equipment down. Even when the investigator, the TCEQ investigator was there, the assistant director of the landfill said, yeah, you know, the equipment's been broken down for most of the month. Calling in a specialist. I've kind of already addressed that one. So city officials and maybe Potter County fire officials, but people standing there clearly saw something that they understood, woof, we might have a problem here. When it's beyond your skill set or you understand it's beyond the capability of the apparatus and personnel and equipment that you have already here, when you're looking at it and you think, oop, we got to call in a specialist, you know you have a problem. I've heard this mentioned a few times. I haven't been able to confirm it, but I have on this bullet point here a stand-down order. There is, I've seen and I've had people share with me that somebody said, hey, stand down. We have somebody coming in to handle this. If that's true, that is probably one of the worst things that I've heard that have been shared concerning the landfill fire. How am I doing? We got a few more minutes. Strange press conferences 24 hours apart. So they have the first pop-up. And now I will tell you this. This is the other disappointing thing. This is why I think there's value in going back and really conducting a postpartum on this. Is going back, because all this stuff will get lost if you don't bring it back up for consideration. So these the two weird press conferences 24 hours apart, remember the first one was slammed together. The media was informed and said, literally, you have 20 minutes to get here. Now, I understand why that happened. It was explained to me later that there were some other officials that just contacted TV. And somebody with the city said, oh, wait a minute, we can't do that. You just can't arbitrarily yourself reach out to TV stations and say, hey, we're going to have a little press conference here. You can't do that. It was a fire crew or somebody. And so that's how they then reached out to the rest of the media and said, okay, we have to do this the right way here. We're going to have a press conference at 4:30. And by the time we got it, it literally was 25 minutes to get there. So you have that first one, which is already wonky going in, and during the press conference, really didn't really say much. They didn't have any real data. But the point I want to make there is our city manager was there at that time. He was there. Never said a word. Pretty much left it up to, and it may be in some cases, rightfully so, Max Dunlap. He is the head of the OEM. And then, of course, you had the second weird press conference. This one was held in Potter County at the commissioner's court, over in the courtroom. They called that one almost the same way. Hey, we're going to have a press conference at whatever it was. And it was another 25, 30-minute deal. Now, suddenly, at this press conference, now they had some data that they can get out there. So by this point, you kind of get the feeling they're making it up as they go along. You're only days into this at this point, and it's already disappointing. When we come back, I want to get into some more of the city manager. I want to get into TCEQ details. and a current internal investigation.
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8: 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I'm Kerry Martin with a market update on the Texas Farm Bureau Radio Network. Cattle futures trading slightly lower with August live cattle down 87 cents, 247.97. October down 75 at 241.10. Feeder cattle lower, August down 42 cents, 367 even. September feeders down 70 at 364.95. Corn is lower, July down 4.25, 416.75. September corn down 4.25, trading at 425.25. July Kansas City wheat down 3.5, 649 a bushel. Cotton is lower with July down 157 points, 75.33. December cotton down 69, trading at 79.10. July West Texas crude down 270, 74.09 a barrel. I'm Kerry Martin on the Texas Farm Bureau Radio Network.
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10: Cold front swept through the area earlier today, bringing lots of clouds and also some blustery conditions. Now, the winds are going to hang around for the next few hours, so we could see wind gusts up to 40 miles per hour. But as we head into the evening hours tonight and into Friday morning, those conditions will get better. Highs today will only be in the 70s thanks to the cloud cover, so enjoy it as temperatures are going to heat up quite quickly as we head towards the weekend. From News Channel 10, I'm meteorologist Jaden Rampkusun.
0: Well, we still have cloud cover, some sun trying to peek through there, 71 degrees, and holding steady there for quite some time this morning. It's 10:35, 25 in front of 11 o'clock. Didn't realize that I got a text message, and I won't go into great detail. It's rather lengthy, but it appears to have come from one of the Potter County commissioners. So I have everybody identified, so I don't want to assume I know who this is, so I did ask for some identification. I just, the ones that everybody I talk to, everybody that's sort of in the information circle, not all those agree, believe me, I have them identified. This one didn't show up as identified, so I don't know who it is. But I appreciate the fact that they took the time to share this information with me. Once I find out who it is, I'll share with you what they said. All right, speaking of what they said, I want to take you back to what this would have been June 8th, I believe, the Potter County Commissioner's Court meeting. I played some of this audio for you yesterday. I want to take you back and just remind you, this is going to be Kim Benson addressing the dais that morning.
2: I take action, and I called Caroline Fairley's office. I was the first person that they said that they'd received a call from. That's sad. Somebody else, Tom Sherland, reached out to Ronnie Jackson's office. They said it has to be declared a disaster before they can get the help that they need. That comes from you, Judge Tanner. And you and I had a conversation.
11: I believe I did that, though. Did I not do that?
12: I'm not aware of that happening.
0: Now, see, right at the very end, did you hear that? I don't recall that, is what you heard. Look, to her credit, Judge Tanner is dealing with so much right now. I understand. I know I'm not on her best friends list, but I will give her credit where it's due. And I'd imagine it's just one of those things. You would think you'd remember signing a disaster declaration, but I get it. It could be one of those things that she thought, man, I thought I did that. Didn't I do that? But it's the response by, and I think that was Jackson Latimer. And again, Jackson Latimer is the first assistant to the Potter County District Attorney. And that's Scott Brunley, by the way. So what you just heard there is Kim says, hey, man, I went and spoke with Caroline Fairley, or she called, and in that office says, you're the first person that's called. And I would tend to agree with Kim. That's sad. And Tom Sherland got a hold of Ronnie Jackson's office, said it has to be clear, it has to be declared an emergency, a disaster. To which Judge Tanner says, man, I thought I did that. Well, she did. Again, I have that form. You can go get it. I have that declaration. It's dated May 15th, which is interesting itself because the date that everybody seems to use when it comes to the fire is May 17th. I did ask yesterday with the response by Mr. Latimer when Nancy says, I thought I did that, didn't I do that? And he says, and yet I had to pump that one up a little bit for you to hear it. I'm not aware of that. Okay, well, if the first assistant to your district attorney is saying, I don't recall that, well, then what happened? Just because Judge Tanner signed it, it has to be filed. So when I hear that at the end of that audio, I brought this up yesterday, well, then was it filed? And if so, when? All right, more of my bullet points here. Let me get to those real quick. Let me get to this last one, and then I'll get back to the bullet points. Because conversely, after Sheriff Thomas, and this was the last piece of audio I played yesterday, where Sheriff Thomas went to the podium because there was some question as to, who informed, how was anybody informed, and the OAM alert was brought up a couple of times. And Sheriff Thomas, to his credit, went and stood at the podium and says, look, I just want for some clarity here. I want you to understand, yeah, it was sent out. Here's how it was sent out. It goes out to cell phones. And my argument, even with Max at the time, was, okay, but did everybody get it? I mean, just because you hit send doesn't mean everybody receives. And that's another one I think we're now starting to use as an excuse. What's the follow-up? Just because you hit send doesn't mean everybody received it. And by this time, the city, and I'm sure Potter County officials, and I'm talking about fire officials, have to be keenly aware. We got a problem. Man, have we got a big problem. So just pushing send and sitting back and going, oof, okay, there, we informed everybody. Well, no, you didn't. Now, after Sheriff Thomas spoke during this, and I'm talking, I believe this was the June 8th Potter County Commissioner's Court meeting, after Sheriff Thomas spoke, now that I've at least sort of excused her, maybe forgiven her for not remembering if she signed a declaration of disaster, she came back with this.
11: No one, just for the record also, no one asked me to do, I don't just ordinarily just do a declaration. It comes from somebody else. So I sign them. So I don't know where it stopped.
0: Meanwhile, you have houses ablaze in your county. See, that's these are just those moments where I'm thinking, as elected officials, and whether you're a short timer or not, it doesn't matter. You're still occupying that seat. You're still the judge. And so in that position, I would think the last thing that you want to put out there is, and first, especially in just minutes after you told one of the constituents, Kim Benson, who said, look, I don't live in Potter, but we have property in Potter. Hey, I called Caroline Fairley, and she said we're the first phone call she received. Why? Tom Sherland called Ronnie Jackson's office, and they said it has to be declared a disaster. Judge Tander then says, well, I thought I did that. Well, she did. But then just minutes later, she comes back with...
11: No one, just for the record also, no one asked me to do... I don't just ordinarily just do a declaration. It comes from somebody else. So I sign them. So I don't know where it stopped.
0: And unfortunately, this is just another glaring example of elected officials really need to stop and think about who's going to hear what I'm about to say. First of all, it's being archived. Secondly, everybody can go back, and if you weren't watching, or if you weren't, and hardly anybody was there, but they can go back and get this. That's what I did. Anybody can do this. But again, as I said earlier, there are just some things that I don't want to hear, and I would suspect I'm speaking on behalf of the people that lost homes and had homes damaged and property and pets and a lifetime of memories taken in this fire. I'm sure I'm speaking for them as well. Man, I don't want to hear transparency and accountability. I don't want to hear, hey, man, it's not my responsibility to make out these disaster declarations. That comes from someplace else. Nothing says I really don't give a damn, right? 10:44, let's take a break here.
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0: 10:47, 13 in front of 11 o'clock. Listen, one of the things that I love about what I do and what I love about you is your absolute willingness to call me out. My man MDR Tony just called and he says, hey, I don't think you realized what you said going into the break at the bottom of the hour. And I said, what did they say? He said, well, I said, you said something about they conducted a full post or conducting a postpartum. Postpartum. And I thought about it. Oh, God, I sure did. So thank you, Tony, for bringing it. It should have been, postmortem, I think is what I meant to say. So, yeah, it's good. Listen, I know I screw up, and I have no problem. I love being called out. I don't think you get many that are going to say that out loud. I love it because that tells me you're listening that close. Truly, that's how I operate. All right, back to the show. So I want to pick up with the bullet points. Look, I realize it sounds like I'm just hammering on poor Judge Nancy Tanner, but, you know, you need to be careful about what you say. It's not unlike, and again, ugh, she's really going to hate me now. A month or two ago, when they were, nominating to serve on, one of the tiers boards? And Craig Galtier was nominated by John Coffey. And Judge Tanner, after they hustled because they couldn't wait to get Wendy Swope on there, hustled that one right in. When it came to Craig, no. He hates Amarillo. He has nothing good to say. He hates the county. He's just a problem maker. And Craig's there in the audience. And so finally John said, because they gave Wendy the opportunity to come up, hey, how are you guys doing? Thank you for this opportunity. I know there was some concern about a conflict of interest on my part. If you want to remove me, that's fine. Wendy is good people. She really is. Our relationship didn't start off that great, but she's good people. But, yeah, Judge Tanner just ripped Craig. And then when John said, well, can Craig come up and say, yeah, Craig, you want to come up and speak? And to his credit, Craig did. I just said, no. Not now, not knowing how you feel. Well, even when Craig got up there, he says, why don't you say this to my face? You've accused me of these things. And you know what she said? And I'm sorry, Judge Tanner, but what you said is, no, I didn't. Well, yeah, you did. And it's on record. So elected officials just need to be careful of what they say. I tell people all the time, raise my son this way. When you're hacked off, be careful of, think about what you're going to say or what you're going to do. And what is the impact? What do you look like moving forward? Because you can be the coolest cat to walk the planet, and then in that moment of just heated emotion, you can say or do something, and that's the thing you're going to be remembered for. Now, again, we didn't hear from the city manager about the fire until the following Thursday, so that's days afterwards. And the only time you heard from him, or the only way you heard from him, was in that weird video. That there are some people are convinced that was AI-assisted. And if you know, you know. The mayor provided the TCEQ details. We've received nothing from the city. Now, the mayor provided them. And in fact, while he was at it was the Friday, the following day after the video came out, Mayor Stanley, and bless her heart, the rest of his family came with him because they were trying to get out. They were trying to take some time together, but decided to come back. That's why the press conference was held at the airport. But Mayor Stanley said they're in front of the public, the media. Here's what I know, and I tell you what, I will make this information available to you. I will make sure you receive this information, and a man of his word, he did. How much have you heard that hasn't been scripted? I think that's a fair question. How much have you heard from your city manager that wasn't scripted? Zero, right? And keep this in mind. How am I doing? I got about 2 minutes. Keep in mind, there is currently an internal investigation going on, which, for my money, makes Tuesday's city council meeting really pretty interesting. Because there'll be, of course, the landfill gas collection thing, I think that was going to happen no matter what. But yeah, there is the purchase of that Finn LF-120 hydro seeder, which I understand is going to play a role in reducing the time and other things needed to make sure that the landfill is covered on a daily basis. That for $116,500. Interesting, because it says the item was budgeted for. Curious timing, if you don't mind my saying. And then, of course, we've already covered, these are the last two bullet points I have. And this, again, is just in line with the thought that I had just before showtime this morning. Was there simply an absolute failure of city, county officials at the start of and since the landfill fire? Just in my scribbly notes, I think we can come to the conclusion, yes, and there still is. By the way, the internal investigation, and I'll be corrected on this, I'm sure, if I'm wrong, but I believe I heard Grayson Path say that Donnie Hooper is conducting that internal investigation. The disaster declaration, I've already covered that one. That's the second to the last bullet point I have on here. And that was just not good video. It's not good to have on public record that I thought I did that. Hey, just so you know, I just don't willy-nilly do these disaster declarations. That come from somebody else. I just sign them. And then Judge Tanner offering the excuse. That excuse. I don't do these things. I sign them. And for me, that was... Of all the things you could have said and maybe shouldn't have said, I was good. Honestly, Judge Tanner, I was good with, I did that, didn't I? I understand. Do it all the time. I'm the walk in the kitchen, why am I here guy. But to say that I don't do disaster declarations, that comes from somebody else, I just sign them? Nah, I think I would have just kept that one to myself. Take a break here when we come back. wrap it up. I'll get you set for, well, tomorrow.
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0: Yeah, of all the ones I should have recorded, that's the one I missed out on. Bill just checked in. And first of all, Bill, what a great call. Thank you so much. Listen, he doesn't agree with what I'm saying this morning. He says, man, I listen to the show. Love what you do. But he said, let me tell you this. I think you're doing an awful lot of armchair quarterbacking. Understand, I know that's how it sounds. I'm on board. I could be armchair quarterbacking now that I'm thinking about things. But he said, it sounds like you're hyper-focused on trying to get the city manager fired. That is not the case. What I'm trying to get people to understand is, again, if you're in a position now, the city manager is an appointed position. This isn't an elected position. This is why he gets paid. And he gets paid very well, extremely well. And I want more from my city manager. You are responsible for the city. You are the head chief and bottle washer. You're the CEO of the organization, man. So I don't want in the aftermath or the immediate aftermath of a disaster, I don't want to see some video. I don't want to see you standing in front of the press reading script. But then you have a backup there to take the questions and give the answers. Remember, Rich Guyon was there. Bill, I appreciate your call, man. He says he's out pouring some concrete, working on a bridge today. He's retired. And, Bill, I am thankful for listeners like you. Trust me. All right. Wake up with Tim tomorrow morning, 5:30 to 9. I am going to take tomorrow off, so I will see you again Monday. It'll be a best of tomorrow. God bless you. Have a safe and a great Thursday.
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1: tankers cross the strait. I'm Carmen Roberts, Fox News.
3: Last night, 12.5 million barrels of oil went through the Strait of Hormuz. That is a high since the beginning of the conflict.
1: Vice President J.D. Vance talking to reporters at the White House a short time ago as tankers began passing through the strait. And just hours after President Trump and Iran's president electronically signed a deal intended to end the war, three Saudi super tankers loaded with millions of barrels of crude oil passed through the strait, a key test of global oil supplies. And with that, crude prices continued to slide. U.S. crude down almost 3% at $74.61 a barrel. Gas prices also following suit, falling to less than $4 a gallon for the first time since March. President Trump posting on social media, the oil is flowing, stock markets are soaring, prices are dropping. You're welcome. As for the military portion, Vice President Vance says the U.S. is honoring its side of the deal, as is Iran.
3: On the military side, the Iranians for the second night in a row did not shoot at any ships in the Strait of Hormuz. So far, they are honoring their end of the commitment.
1: And that deal is drawing criticism, though, from both sides of the aisle. Republican Senator John Cornyn and Democratic Senator Chris Coons expressing their concerns.
8: There's nothing to stop the regime from beginning to block the Strait of Hormuz again.
9: What a colossal strategic failure. Literally everything that President Trump said he was trying to accomplish with this war has failed to accomplish.
1: A Fox News poll shows the majority of Americans don't believe Iran will stick to the deal. And the Supreme Court rules in favor of a Texas man who says it's not a crime for marijuana users to have guns. Unanimous decision, justices ruled that the law barring guns from anyone who uses drugs illegally violates the Second Amendment. 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
1: The Barack Obama Presidential Library opens to the public tomorrow. Fox's Garrett Tenney has more from Chicago.
26: Not only is it the most expensive at around $850 million, it's also the largest, covering 19 acres on the city's south side. It includes an NBA-sized basketball court, a branch of the Chicago Public Library, a playground, vegetable garden, and green space for the community. But for a lot of folks in this community, it's also bringing concerns of gentrification and higher rents. This project was a massive undertaking, but after almost 5 years of construction, some of the subcontractors who helped build it say they are facing bankruptcy over millions of dollars in unpaid work, not from the Obama Foundation, but from the project's construction manager, which tells Fox Digital it is committed to working through any outstanding issues.
1: In D.C., Democratic Socialist Janice Lewis-Jones is on a glide path to becoming Washington's first socialist mayor. The D.C. council member dominated the mayoral primary, easily defeating nine competitors, including Kenyon McDuffie, who conceded today. And fans of the New York Knicks are rallying in the Big Apple to honor the NBA champions with a parade.
27: The New York Knicks ticker tape parade is a celebration of the 2026 NBA championship win. But it's also a celebration of Knicks past and present. The Knicks won two titles in the early 70s, but have never had a parade up the Canyon of Heroes. Here at the base of Broadway, you can see current stars like Finals MVP Jalen Brunson, Karl-Anthony Towns, and Game 4 hero OG Anunoby. But you can also see former Knicks greats like Bernard King, John Starks, and Larry Johnson. And also Walt Clyde Frazier, who never got to experience a parade when he earned his two rings. The confetti pouring down as fans experience a first-of-its-kind celebration that will surely last a lifetime. In Lower Manhattan, Tony Genualdo, Fox News.
1: And I'm Carmen Roberts, and this is Fox News.
17: The
2: Texas Department of Public Safety has announced the death of a Highway Patrol trooper following a traffic crash in Childress County. Trooper Sergio Romero, age 27, was attempting to conduct a traffic stop along U.S. 287 near Childress around 4 p.m. on Wednesday when a truck, tractor, semi-trailer pulled out in front of him, causing his patrol unit to collide with that vehicle. Trooper Romero died on the scene. The crash remains under investigation. Trooper Romero lived a life of service, serving with the Hull County Sheriff's Office prior to joining the DPS as a member of Class B 2025. Trooper Romero was stationed in Childress. He is survived by his wife, Francisca, and two young sons. Get more local news at KGNCAM.com. 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
12: The Markley, Van Camp, and Robbins Show. Jamie Markley, David Van Camp, Scott Robbins, thank you very much for being here. A lot to cover today. Some fun, some gruesome stuff. Oh, my goodness. Mm-hmm. I can't believe some of the stuff that's making news.
13: Well, no.
12: Let's start with Trump and the Middle East, David.
13: All right, let's do that. With the Memorandum of Understanding signed, President Trump was asked how much longer we're going to keep our military positioned around Iran, right? Because we got to make sure that they're following the rules, right?
12: Yes. He said if not, he didn't like it. He was going to drop bombs on their head.
13: On their head.
12: Again. So this is what he said.
14: Question. We haven't thought of it. We're really probably a while. It's a good place to stay. The question was, how long will you leave the military in the Gulf? I would say a little while. See how it all goes. I think it's going to go well, but we'll see.
12: We'll see.
13: Mm-hmm.
12: So, Scott, off air, you were talking about the Iran deal.
13: Yeah.
12: And you're not thrilled with it.
13: I'm not thrilled with it.
12: Possibly saving the midterms, you're
13: saying. I'm looking at the motivation behind this.
12: Mm-hmm.
13: And while it doesn't seem to me, again, based on what I know, and I don't know at all for sure, just what I hear, the dribs and drabs, right?
12: Mm-hmm.
13: I feel like that the underlying deal here is, let's make damn sure stock market's doing well, gas prices are coming down, and grocery prices are coming down mm-hmm. before we get to the midterms, and you could take that little weapon away from them.
12: Okay.
13: That they were using. And by the way, that's a very convincing argument. If the economy tanks, it's very hard for people in power to stay that way. And this was a way to stop the bleeding on that end without getting everything you wanted, without getting a lot of the stuff you wanted. But you had to make some kind of deal, politically speaking, to make this work.
12: But before, Trump sure happened to say, hey, this is more important than that right now.
13: Well,
12: we're talking about 47 years of this.
13: James!
12: Yeah, I'm just repeating what you said.
13: What he said, but, I think there's political motivation here.
2: I don't think so.
13: Really?
2: I don't think it's the politics of it. I think it is the practicality of it. In that, if you look at global oil supplies, we're heading to a point where there were going to be legitimate shortages, even in the United States, especially because California, they've kneecapped their own refining capability, so they rely on a whole lot of imported oil, much of which comes through the Strait of Hormuz.
12: Mm-hmm.
2: And all over the place, you're looking at a potential supply shock, which would be absolutely devastating. And I think, the Trumpster looked at that and said, okay, we got to get something done so we can get stuff moving through the Strait of Hormuz. My biggest frustration isn't what this memorandum of understanding is. It was sort of like we let them delay for, 2 months or whatever under the ceasefire that was barely even a ceasefire when we had them on the ropes.
12: And we were supposed to be opening the Strait of Hormuz and overseeing it. And then we had the power to do that.
13: Well, I think when we're close to the same page, maybe just looking at it slightly differently, because your practicality also converts to politics.
2: Sure.
13: And so I think there's a hell of a lot of pressure to get something done.
12: But from people on the inside, they were saying, well, and the problem was Iran controlled the Strait of Hormuz. But for me, and I'm just a regular jamoke, I'm like, well, hold on a second. We said we could control that if we had to. Did we just lose our will to want to do that?
17: That's what it seems like, yeah.
13: Hmm. I think another thing this did was it showed that Iran knows where the choke point is. They know it's the Strait. And they can do it again.
12: Yes, but that's what is so confusing. I thought we could overtake that.
13: I don't know. I must be underestimating that. I don't know. I thought so, too, though. I thought, well, we just go in and take it over, right?
12: Yeah.
13: And we got the firepower. We got the military, you know.
12: Well, there was Karg Island. There was, you know, these other things. Or is this all just for the midterms, and then the bombing goes back in late November?
13: Could happen.
17: Could be.
13: Yep.
12: Like, just play this out for now, and there's plans that are going to happen months down the road. Who knows?
13: I don't know either. I don't know either.
12: I mentioned, you know, some disturbing news out there. This story out of the UK with the gang, the rape gangs, it is insane.
13: Oh, God. I read this story. Oh, my gosh.
12: A minimum of 250,000 children have been trafficked around the United Kingdom from as early as the 1950s, and it got worse by the decade.
13: Jeez.
12: If you've heard this, and you've heard the different rumblings of young girls getting raped in the UK and everyone turning a blind eye.
17: Yeah.
12: Well, David, you and I were listening to this report earlier with this woman, Sammy Woodhouse, who was a victim and is also an advocate for survivors, telling the story that they've done this whole piece of research to get out to people because there are so many people that don't believe it because politicians in the UK have said, oh, it's just a conspiracy theory for years and years and years. And here's part of what she said.
4: Well, something else that's different with this report is that we put a very clear focus on the race and religion factor. Now, there has been other reports published, but, you know, they always seem to shy away a little bit more than what we've done. And, you know, we wanted to be honest. We wanted to be bold. But what the evidence did show is that majority of the victims were white females and majority of the perpetrators were Pakistani Muslims.
12: So, yes, it's Pakistani Muslim men for the most part with these young white girls. I mean, some were saying as young as 11.
13: Oh, God.
12: Well, as young as younger than that, even. Mm-hmm. And sometimes sold. And then you're like, okay, well, why in the world wasn't something done about it? And then she explains, well, police and politicians were involved.
4: Yeah, what else we discovered is just how badly failed that children were. There was cop nights held, and what that meant was that the police officers would take it in turns to rape the children and then hand them back to their perpetrators.
12: All right, time out there. Whoa.
13: Unbelievable.
12: Had you ever heard that before?
13: Nope.
17: Man. I've heard the turning of a blind eye, and part of that, especially in recent decades, has been more on the basically this impulse to not come across as xenophobic or Islamophobic or whatever.
12: Right, which is sad and weak. But the fact that the cops were raping these girls too and then giving them back? Oh my gosh. She goes on.
4: It also shows that this wasn't just about the police and social care. It was about NHS, about education. You know, it's every single service failed the children of the United Kingdom. Absolutely horrific. So this is only stage two of our inquiry. There is stage three coming, so Rupert will be naming the professionals and rapists involved in Parliament, and then we will be starting private prosecution. So there's lots more work to do.
13: Wow. But I hope she's got protection constantly.
17: That's Rupert Lowe that she mentioned, a member of Parliament, who the Independent now describes as the most dangerous man you've never heard of.
13: Yeah.
12: And why is he dangerous? Because he's naming names?
17: Yes, because he's saying that, because he's also calling for an end to most asylum cases, deportation of criminal illegal aliens.
12: Yes.
17: And apparently that's dangerous.
13: Well, they had members of Parliament yesterday all chanting, you know, to get him, send him back. And they've had enough. I mean, it's they're up to their eyeballs in this now.
12: Well, like you said off air earlier, isn't it more dangerous having your girls raped?
17: Well, yeah.
12: By a gang where it's all coordinated?
13: Mm-hmm.
12: That's insanity.
13: Yeah.
17: Yeah.
12: And it goes way deeper than that. We'll get into it
5: later on.
12: Golly.
5: The amount of people involved. And, dude, you think about, you know, talk in this country, whenever you've brought up child sex trafficking that goes on, people won't believe you.
12: No.
5: Because the powers that be have been pushing out the narrative that it's just a conspiracy, bunch of right-wing people. It's not it's not really happening.
12: Well, they need that to be true to accomplish their goal.
5: It.
12: Yeah. They need that to be true.
5: Freaking unbelievable.
12: It's not,
5: man.
12: But they want it to be true.
5: Wow. And you have a clip here, David. Who is this activist?
17: Well, he's kind of big on the online debate stage. Mohammed Hegab, he's an Islamic activist in the UK. And now this is making the rounds because they say, you know, the reason why it's important to be talking about the culture of the people running most of these rape gangs is because where they come from, it's not as taboo as it is here. And he defends that.
5: Oh, okay. This ought to be good.
6: We would say that, well, if you were to be intimate with a 14-year-old or, you know, 13-year-old who's got huge hips and huge breasts and huge body, I mean, quite frankly, we would say it's not going to have the same effect medically. I mean, no one can make the argument. But in these countries where we live in now, one is legal and one is illegal. So, in other words, you can't marry a 100-year-old woman, but you can marry that girl that's, you know, with the... You can't be. So you're a pedophile if you go for the girl that's got the hips. And once again, pedophilia is very relative.
12: Whoa! Pedophilia is relative?
5: Yeah.
17: Yeah.
12: Based on the size of the hips?
17: According to this guy. That's his argument, not mine.
5: 13 or 14, you know, hips don't lie, so it's all fair game. According to Muhammad.
17: Yes.
5: Really? Yeah.
12: All right.
5: But don't be judging.
12: I've had enough.
5: Don't judge.
12: Yeah. Uh-huh.
5: Don't be Islamophobic.
12: Right.
5: Don't be xenophobic,
12: Don't
5: Scott.
12: Even question it.
5: No. Okay? No. There are bad ideas. Period.
12: Imagine, though, being protected to the point where you can say something like that.
5: Oh, yeah.
12: You just can say it.
5: You can say it.
12: Without repercussion.
5: If you're going to have, like, the long conversation to talk about, hey, remember when... You know, you had 14-year-olds getting married. There was Elvis, Priscilla Presley. I get it. That is part of a conversation, but there are rules and norms. And do you want that in your country?
12: No, of course not.
5: Then you can't be afraid to speak up about it. I mean, you're a coward if you don't. Oh, I don't want to be Islamophobic.
12: But if they've got breasts and hips, it's perfectly okay.
5: Yeah.
12: If not, well, you got to wait.
5: Right.
12: Then it's frowned upon.
5: Exactly.
12: Good Lord.
5: Oh, yeah.
12: Where are we?
5: I know. Yeah. We'll get into more of that, too.
12: Oh.
5: We haven't had a chance to talk about the Iranian regime is going to be whipping this female singer because she posted a video online with her singing without her hijab.
17: Uh-oh.
5: Mm. Oh, yeah. She's going to get 70 lashes for that.
12: Golly. Yeah, these are the people we're negotiating with.
5: Mm-hmm.
12: Very reasonable folks.
5: Yeah.
12: Mm-hmm.
5: But... Don't be judging different cultures.
12: I think I can judge. Yeah.
5: Yeah.
12: Yeah, I'm pretty sure I can.
5: Yes.
12: Yeah.
5: Okay. And then, oh, my goodness, you got an update about bathhouses in Minnesota?
17: Yeah, a bunch of the alphabet.
5: What an opening segment this is.
17: The alphabet mafia in Minneapolis is wanting to legalize bathhouses because that's the only place where apparently they can shine. All right. This was one of the... People who came to advocate for they, them, theirs, person, place, or things stance.
5: Got it.
7: The ways our love should not be termed on legislation by other people telling us what is right and what is wrong for our communities. Because our communities, historically, we bury our dead in the morning, we protest during the day, and we dance all night. We dance because that is what keeps us alive. We fight for that dance, and I just want to say that
5: thank you.
7: We want to dance in the sunlight, too.
11: Thank you.
7: Thank you.
17: You're not talking about dancing there,
12: I don't even know what
17: Bella.
12: That was. Is that Footloose Part 2?
11: They're not allowed to dance in the sunlight? Is that what it is?
15: Apparently, we have very drastically different definitions of the term dance.
11: I guess. Are they like gay vampires? Like the light is... What's going on?
16: Dancing in the
11: I don't understand.
16: House. Yep.
11: Okay.
16: Wow.
11: Oh,
16: my God.
11: Okay.
16: What an opening segment.
11: Yeah, was something. Yeah, crazy update to get to in the five stories we're watching today. Straight ahead.
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0: The Markley, Van Camp, and Robbins Show. Jamie Markley, David Van Camp, Scott Robbins. And now, the five stories we're watching today.
1: Number five. One of the ringleaders of the UFC White House terror plot is a Mexican illegal alien who was granted DACA by the Obama administration. Yeah, DHS says that Abraham Hermosillo Alvarez overstayed a visitor visa and then got DACA in 2014. All right. There you go.
0: Okay.
1: They're the best of us, you know, illegal immigrants, dreamers. They're the backbone of America.
0: Thanks, Obama.
1: Number four, the Supreme Court has unanimously sided with a guy in Texas who says it's not a crime for marijuana users to have guns. The so-called, you know, what became known as the Hunter Biden law.
0: Oh, right.
1: Yeah, that they're like, yeah, that's that. This guy has a point. Just because he

0: smoked weed occasionally doesn't mean he's guilty of a crime. It's amazing.
1: Makes sense. Now your song's finally going to get popular. Didn't you write that song, Guns and Weed?
0: Guns and Grass, sir.
1: Got
0: That's
1: it,
0: what it
1: yes.
0: was called, yes. Awesome.
2: Guns and Grass?
0: Yeah.
2: Seriously.
0: No,
2: that's classic.
1: We just made that up.
2: Oh.
1: See how gullible you are?
2: I just thought, well, he was in a band, and they were smoking a lot of weed, maybe, and shooting guns.
0: Number three, some minority-owned and local subcontractors who helped build the Obama Presidential Center say they're owed millions and face financial ruin as the campus prepares to open on Juneteenth. The African-American Contractors Association President Omar Sharif told Fox News, "What sense is celebrating Juneteenth if our black contractors aren't getting their money?" Uh-oh.
2: Here we go.
0: Yep. Number two, J.D. Vance announced that 12.5 million barrels of oil went through the Strait of Hormuz since last night. That's the most since the beginning of the Iran war. It's a little more than half of the usual daily average. And number one, President Trump posting on Truth Social, "Oil is flowing. Iran can never have a nuclear weapon. The world will be safe. The stock markets are roaring. Jobs are at records. Prices are dropping. Affordability!" In parentheses, "Our country is strong, safe, and respected like never before. You're welcome, President DJT." 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
1: Okay. So with the whole deal, though, there are plenty of conservatives not all that happy
0: right.
1: with the Iran deal.
0: It just feels like more delay.
1: Yeah. There is a hard sell going on, though.
0: Mm-hmm.
1: No doubt about that. So you just mentioned Father's Day, Chef IQ Sense. It's one of those questions they put to people online. Dads, what do you really want more than anything else for Father's Day? There are a bunch of different answers.
0: To be left alone.
1: That was one of them.
2: He got little kids, yeah.
1: Yes, I love my family, but yeah, it'd be great if I could just have a day. And then other people are like, to be able to spend time with my family. They also said, not be expected to go out to a meal with my in-laws. Wow.
2: Yeah.
1: This is the Markley Van Camp and Robin Show.
2: I like always like the written things my daughter sends me. If it's a
1: Somebody mentioned that. Yeah.
2: Yeah.
1: Handwritten.
2: Handwritten.
1: Yes.
2: Yeah, those are nice. I mean, you know, that's
1: this
2: nice.
1: Could have been you, Scott. Go to a baseball game, eat some hot dogs, enjoy time with my kids away from screens.
2: Yeah, that's nice.
1: Yeah. Another one, a great at-home breakfast, something that's easily within the repertoire, but not an everyday item.
0: Hmm.
1: What would it be like? Maybe French toast or something like
2: guess,
1: that?
2: Yeah.
0: Pancakes, French toast.
2: I'm for that.
0: Omelet.
1: And then another dude just said, a sword.
0: A sword. Like, I'd take a sword.
1: Yeah. I'd take one, too. Yeah, that sounds pretty good. Okay. David has a clip from Adam Schiff. That ought to be fun. Be talking to some UFC. And what's your story? All coming up.
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0: all the, these Trump people, they would follow him to the death.
1: I was like, no, if he does something they don't like, they're going to let you know. Well, and, yeah, there are some people not happy with this deal.
2: I
1: the one thing I'm not sure yet is, well, first of all, there's no real signed deal.
2: Yeah.
1: Like, what exactly is it? And is this just a play for now till the midterms are over, and then you're doing something else? I don't know.
3: Yeah. I don't know either.
2: No idea. I do know. I mean, one of the most diehard Trump guys I know, I shared a screen grab of some of our conversation last night. And, yeah, he's ticked. Now, part of it is because he's got family in Iran, and he would like to be able to visit I don't think he was born in America, but he would like to visit his ancestral homeland, but he can't.
1: Yeah.
2: So I think there's a personal side to it all, but he is ticked.
1: Yeah. Do you think that as far as the narrative, Iran can no longer be the bully of the Middle East? Is that still true? Or is it true?
2: I don't think so.
1: We'll see.
3: Well, I don't know how defanged they are right now.
1: It's hard to know.
3: You know?
1: It seemed like they were more defanged early on when we were taking out everything. But then there's still missiles going everywhere doing damage. So, did see this in health news. I've heard this before, and here it is again. Researchers analyzed U.S. health data, found no health benefit from alcohol at any level of consumption. Like, no amount is healthy.
3: Right. Wow.
2: Well, so
1: there's a glass of wine at dinner thing? Yeah. No.
2: Well, then there's no point to moderation. Drink up, fellas.
1: You know, because Scott and I are such healthy people, we were on the front of this curve. That's why we both quit. We're like, right. You know what? There's just no real health benefit to this.
3: Yeah. It wasn't until after I came back from the dead that I realized that.
1: Way ahead.
3: But the realization struck me, yeah.
1: This is the Markley, Van Camp, and Robin Show. Okay, biggest story today, David.
2: Biggest story of the day, I suppose there is the continuing fallout over the Memorandum of Understanding that was signed yesterday by the President of the United States, and there are a lot of people, including those who like Trump, who are kind of ticked off. Like, what was the whole point of any of this?
1: Yeah. More from that story. Crazy out of the UK. The rape gangs from mostly Pakistan, Muslim men, young white girls. 250,000 girls?
2: Yeah.
1: That is insane. And the person that's been fighting against this, a victim, was doing some interviews. We'll hear from Matt and around a What's Your Story straight ahead.
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0: of this LGBT group that was freaking out in upstate New York because the town decided they were taking the pride flag down because it hadn't gone through the proper channels. There was a supervisor just said, "Oh, I declare it Pride Month. What's going up?" And they voted on it. They know it's coming down, and there was a freak out, right?
1: Mm-hmm.
0: And a woman screaming. And the dude that's filming is running for town supervisor, and he's trying to say, "I don't hate anybody.
2: I've never seen so much hate and rage from a particular demographic or social group."
3: Really? What's in your camera? Huh?
0: Nice comeback, old man.
4: The amount of, I've always been fair to you folks. At least I try to be fair. That's the objective standard. I try to be have an objective standard. You folks are dangerous. You're unhinged socialists who are filled with rage and bigotry.
5: Well, I am unhinged. I am a socialist.
4: You need a hug, miss. You need a hug. The rage and hate of you folks is is unreal. It's unbelievable.
0: Yeah, you do see a lot of that.
1: Again, that's an objective take. But yes, here's what I see. Here's what it is. Yeah.
6: Not exactly.
1: I mean, what are you supposed to say? Somebody's foaming at the mouth.
0: This is the Markley Van Camp Robin Show.
1: You know, it's like, what's wrong with you?
0: No, man.
1: And again, repeat it over and over again. People are dying. People will die.
0: What was that? Yeah, kids are going to die or something.
7: Children will kill themselves for this. It's a flag.
1: Just,
0: I know.
1: How are you supposed to win hearts and minds with that crazy?
8: It's not about it. About that. It's about dominance.
0: Yeah.
1: Just make sure you beat them down enough where they're afraid to say anything.
0: Yeah. And enough people are like, "All right, this is nonsense. We're not doing that anymore." Okay.
1: Wow.
0: I know you got your big trifecta coming up here already. You got three.
1: If I could beat that one or not. Holy cow.
0: I think you're going to admit that Major League Baseball hates you.
1: Yeah.
0: And that's probably going to happen.
1: Yeah.
0: And then there's, the divorce rates. Much more to get to coming up.
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17: 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August live cattle down 230 at 246.55. The October down $1.85 at 240 even. Feeder cattle slightly lower. August down 70 cents, 366.72. September feeders down 97 at 364.67. Corn lower with July down 5 1/4, 415 3/4. September corn down 6 1/4, 423 1/4. July Kansas City wheat down 11 3/4, trading at 640 1/2. Cotton is lower with July down 92 points, 75.98. New crop December cotton down 17, 79.62 cents. July West Texas crude down $1.42 at $75.31 a barrel. I'm Kerry Martin on the Texas Farm Bureau Radio Network.
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22: A cold front swept through the area earlier today, bringing lots of clouds and also some blustery conditions. Now the winds are going to hang around for the next few hours, so we could see wind gusts up to 40 miles per hour. But as we head into the evening hours tonight and into Friday morning, those conditions will get better. Highs today will only be in the 70s thanks to the cloud cover, so enjoy it as temperatures are going to heat up quite quickly as we head towards the weekend. From News Channel 10, I'm meteorologist Jaden Rampkusun.
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0: Thank you for being here. The Robbins Trifecta coming up in a few. Looking forward to that. But first, news update, David Van Camp.
8: Oh, a couple of updates here. Iran's supreme leader has endorsed face-to-face negotiations with the American delegation. I don't know if that would include him, because I don't know how much of his face is left. Nobody's seen the guy still.
0: No. So. As soon as we see it, though, Scott owes me.
1: I do?
0: Well, yeah. We had a bet on it.
1: We did?
0: Yes. Whether he was alive or not?
1: Mm, yeah. That's another one I screwed up.
0: Yeah. I think that's going to put you over the hundy mark.
1: Where will his face be, though? In a jar or?
8: Well, the problem
0: Well, it's reconstructed.
1: Okay. Right.
8: The problem is that we he's going to show up looking like Nicolas Cage from Face Off.
1: Yes. Yeah.
0: Hilarious.
8: The problem is, we won't really know if that's the real guy.
0: If you want to try to not, pay up on the bet, that's fine.
1: That's true. We don't know if it's going to be the real guy or not.
0: Right. Well, I think at least the top half of his face is going to be recognizable.
1: I think we need a DNA sample here before we...
0: We'll see.
1: The other piece of that beard.
8: Yeah. The other... Trump just walks up to him. Yoink!
1: Yeah.
8: There's a report circulating right now, and if this pans out, it'll just be peak 2026. The Lincoln Memorial Reflecting Pool is now under heightened security amid fears of action by pro-algae protesters.
1: Golly.
0: At first, you think it's a joke. People out. Yes, pro-algae protesters.
1: Yes, pro-algae.
0: You can't make it up.
1: What is the reason given for that one?
8: Well, they were born here. This is stolen land.
1: It's the pro-algae protesters.
8: Algae genocide.
2: I'll genocide is what they'll call it.
1: Oh, mm-hmm. All right. Fish need someplace to hide.
0: J.D. Vance fielding questions today, and one was about Iran, and Trump said, we'll blame J.D., but he goes in a different direction.
3: President Trump said,

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0: The Markley Van Camp and Robin Show. Hey, if you want to lose some weight but you don't like needles, I mean, you've heard about the shots. You're like, man, they're effective, but I don't want to do the needles. And then you heard about side effects. You're like, whoa, this could, like, erupt at any time. Like, where you would need depends, that's no good. Okay. So I would like all that, like losing the weight, but not all the other stuff. There is an alternative for you.
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0: News update, David Van Camp.
1: Well, you know, you're talking about Major League Baseball and the whole Pride Night fallout because some players didn't want to wear the rainbow flag stuff. They wanted to put Bible verses on their hats, whatever. A professional baseball team in Pennsylvania, it's with the Atlantic League, independent league, but pretty successful for among the independent leagues. The York Revolution, they have forfeited tonight's game because the players said, we're not wearing the Pride jersey.
2: Whoa, the whole team.
0: Good for them.
1: Wow. Yeah, this is the league that Trevor Bauer is currently playing in.
0: Oh, yeah.
1: Yeah. And but, yeah, the York Revolution said, no, we're out. The team, though, said, well, we're deeply troubled and profoundly disappointed by the decisions of these few players who said, we're not putting on the jersey.
0: Few players? Sounds like the whole team.
1: Sounds like a lot of the team, yeah. Enough of the team. I mean, dang.
2: Yeah, you couldn't put a team on the field.
1: Yeah.
2: There were no numbers there? Okay.
0: Well, you got, what, 25 on a roster?
2: Yeah.
0: You can't field nine? And you're saying a few players?
1: Yeah.
0: Yeah. That's more than a few. All right, we got to get the Nimrod. Here we go.
3: When the going gets tough.
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6: I love the poorly educated.
0: All right. Nimrods in the News. We go to North Carolina. You got to learn some anger management. I mean, you get into a little argument with the girlfriend. It's not time to ram her car.
2: Oh, no.
0: On the road. You don't do that. This was on the highway. 20-year-old Jerion Powell was chasing 20-year-old Nyasha Faison.
2: Jerion and Nyasha.
0: Yes. Hmm. A stormy romance. Apparently, he struck her car, causing her to crash.
2: God.
0: Then he lost control of his car and was ejected when it rolled over. But he's facing all sorts of charges, including first-degree attempted murder.
2: Wow.
0: Driving while impaired, a bunch of other stuff. And that's Nimrod's in the News.
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8: A presidential reunion on the South Side. I'm Carmen Roberts, Fox News.
10: President and Mrs. Bush, President Secretary Clinton, thank you for being with us today and for your devotion to our country.
8: Former President Barack Obama speaking at the opening ceremony for his presidential center in Chicago this afternoon. Also thanking former President Joe Biden and former First Lady Dr. Jill Biden.
10: We started as running mates and ended as family. And we would not be here without you.
8: And he says more than 40 years ago, he arrived in Chicago where, inspired by civil rights movement, he became a community organizer intending to make a difference in the world.
10: And it was here, in this city, a city of broad shoulders, that I found what I was looking for.
8: And the public is invited to an open house tomorrow through the weekend, but not everyone is celebrating. Some subcontractors who helped build the complex say they are still owed millions and facing financial ruin. Vice President J.D. Vance is calling the Iran nuclear deal a win, defending the agreement and promising energy prices will fall even more, and that Iran is pledging to destroy its enriched uranium stockpile.
15: On the military side, the Iranians for the second night in a row did not shoot at any ships in the Strait of Hormuz. So far, they are honoring their end of the commitment.
8: Iran, however, is not promising anything about its nuclear program that it did not agree to in the deal with President Obama. And Vance has also had a blunt message for Israel about its criticism of the deal, telling them to back off. And Arizona's attorney general dismisses a sprawling criminal case that alleged President Trump's former chief of staff, Mark Meadows, former New York Mayor Rudy Giuliani, and others tried to overturn the loss in 2020. 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
8: New York Knicks fans are celebrating their NBA championship by packing the streets of Manhattan and ending the parade and celebration at City Hall. Knicks captain Jalen Brunson telling fans,
27: I'm not going to lie, though. Y'all are some pretty hard critics. But we appreciate it. At least I do. Appreciate it a lot.
8: The New York Knicks went 16-3 during their 2026 postseason, closing it out with their first championship win since 1973. An Army sergeant's found guilty of attempted murder for a mass shooting at a base in Georgia.
28: Sergeant Cornelius Radford is found guilty by a military judge at Fort Stewart, Georgia, where he shot and wounded five people last August. His ex-fiancee, who'd followed him to the base, then four soldiers, before being subdued by a group of other soldiers. It's six counts of attempted murder, including someone Radford shot at and missed. He pled guilty in March to aggravated assault and domestic violence charges, but says he never intended to kill anyone. Defense attorneys say he was suicidal and hoping he'd be killed by police. One victim was shot in the face, one in the chest, the others in the back and abdomen. A sentencing hearing is scheduled Monday. Chris Foster, Fox News.
8: And Mississippi faces severe flooding from post-tropical storm Arthur.
1: We bring you guys to Picayune. We're on Highway 43. We were trying to make our way into the heart of Picayune, but we were stopped by one roadblock with water crossing the road. That went down. We came down maybe a third of a mile down the road, and this is the second roadblock. Right now, the Department of Transportation, you can see one of their trucks. This is blocked off. They're not letting anyone drive across. They told me it is going down, but they have to let it go down a little bit further and check the integrity of this roadway before they actually let people start driving across the road once again.
8: Fox Weather's Brandi Campbell reporting from Mississippi. I'm Carmen Roberts, and this is Fox News.
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6: We are the United States of America. We do not care about the sensitivities of any third world Bronze Age hellhole. We just like to see things. We are a very nosy people. It is in our DNA. My gosh, you guys, we literally founded this country by being nosy, drinking beer, and kicking ass. That is how America, that's the DNA of America. So we're very nosy because that's who we are.
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20: President Trump said yesterday that he was going to blame you if the talks of the round go sideways. Are you worried that he's going to make you the fall guy?
21: No, not at all. I mean, I think the president was joking, but as he often does. But no, I think, look, the entire team has worked very well on this, and we've got this thing to a very good place for the American people. Now, I have seen some progressive criticisms of me personally saying, what experience does the vice president of the United States have with hostile, high-stakes negotiations? And I would point those progressive critics to the fact that just 2 days ago, I spent over an hour on The View. So I actually have great experience in very hostile negotiations, and I've used that. I mean, look, Joy Behar is way tougher than the Iranians, and she and I are best friends now. So we're going to get to a good place here. We're going to get to a good place. We're already at a good place. It's just a question of whether we can really get the icing on the top of fundamentally transforming Iran's relationship with the world. Go ahead.
23: Thank you. A couple of just timing questions. How soon, as the MOU lays out, can Iran...
6: We're listening to the vice president give his press conference, and when he's done, we're going to regroup and offer analysis, but we need to know this. So this is it continuing.
23: The Lebanon component to the MOU and how that front works and in the enforceability of it.
21: Yeah, so the Lebanon component, this is about regional peace, right? This is about regional peace. And what that means is we expect Hezbollah is not going to be firing rockets and firing drones at the Israelis. And we also expect that the Israelis are not going to be going wild in Lebanon, right? Both sides have to honor their end of the deal. Now, as you guys know, sometimes these ceasefires are a little messy. The President of the United States said this a couple of weeks ago, that a ceasefire in that region of the world just means they're shooting a little bit less at each other than they were before. What you've seen is radical progress in Lebanon, less shooting, less firing, but you're still going to have these little flare-ups from time to time, and that's just the sort of thing that we're going to have to manage through the diplomatic process. Secretary Rubio's been sort of the person on point. It's actually worked out extraordinarily well because we do have substantially less shooting, but it's going to be something we have to manage. And eventually what we want to see is the Lebanese government, the elected representatives of the people of Lebanon, who are able to police southern Lebanon so that Hezbollah is not taken over the country, the Israelis are not threatened, and then consequently the Israelis are not attacking southern Lebanon or Beirut either. That's the plan there. You asked about the Iranian oil. Look, one of the interesting things that you've seen is that the Iranians have been completely unable to sell oil not because of sanctions, but because of the blockade. Fundamentally, the thing that we have done here, the original, you know, what we give, what they give, is that we said we're going to lift the blockade, we're going to allow you to sell some of your oil, and they're going to open the Strait of Hormuz. We see that process starting to work already. It's going to take a little time before it picks up fully, but that's where we are today. Go ahead.
0: Thank you, Mr. Vice President. The MOU, just on the Strait, the MOU guarantees these 60 days of toll-free passage, but after that, it has, of course, led to a regional dialogue with Oman and Iran deciding the future governance of the Strait. A senior U.S. official told us yesterday that they expect Iran to push aggressively on this, but also that Gulf states won't allow any kind of tolls. How strenuously will the U.S. fight to keep tolls out of the Strait and keep any fees away from the future Strait commercial traffic? And are you going to leave it to the Gulf states to kind of fight this battle?
21: Well, first of all, we believe international waterways should be free of tolls, and that's been our position. That's what days of the MOU. And when you say it leaves it open, it doesn't really leave it open, except in the sense that, of course, the final negotiation is going to set the terms of what comes afterwards, right? You said, I think that it's the Omanis and the Iranians, but it's actually the MOU contemplates that the Omanis, the Iranians, and the Gulf Coast Coalition together will figure out a proper security framework for the Straits in the future. And what I mean by that is that we don't ever want this to happen again. But that's not about tolling. That's about ensuring that the Straits are never used as a choke point for the global economy ever again. It's frankly not what the Iranians want. It's not what the Omanis want. It's not what the GCC wants either. So what we're going to do, of course, working with our allies in the region, is to ensure that that is reflected in the final deal. And if that's not reflected in the final deal, there's not going to be a final deal. And that is, I keep coming back to this fundamental structural point of this negotiation, which is that we have all the cards. If the Iranians want the benefits to the bargain, they have to give us the things that are necessary to get those benefits. Go ahead.
5: Thank you, Mr. Vice President.
21: We'll do both. Okay. Both you guys. There's one in the white and then one in, you know, orange, I think.
9: What about the pink?
21: Oh, I'm sorry? Okay. Maybe I'm colorblind. It looks more orange to me. I don't want to have a debate about that. Orange, pinkish. You go first, and then in front of you, you can go second.
5: Thank you, Mr. President. How does the points about granting some immediate waivers on sanctions, especially from the Treasury Department, how does that square with the Iran Nuclear Agreement Review Act? And are you planning on briefing Congress on this portion?
21: Yeah, so I talked to James Braid, our head of OLA. We do plan to brief Congress very soon. I believe that they got the formal copy of the signed document this morning, and if not, they're going to get it at some point later today. We are planning a briefing. I believe right now the House is out of session. The Senate is in session, though maybe I've reversed that. But we're going to ensure that the team briefs Congress and, of course, answers their questions. We've been doing that informally, of course, talking to a number of people in Congress just over the last week. We'll keep on doing that, and we'll have a formal briefing. I won't say exactly when that will be because it depends a little bit about session schedule. Your point about the sanctions is I'll go back to what I said earlier, which is really the choke point on Iranian oil was never the sanctions. We didn't see that as a major concession to the Iranians. Frankly, the Iranians didn't see that as a concession to them because what prevented them from selling oil was not the sanctions. They were selling plenty of oil without any discount because the sanctions were just fundamentally ineffective at that point. What the sanctions did do is move the Iranian financial system to sort of the shadow banking system. So by lifting the blockade, that's the significant thing that has changed. And by lifting the sanctions, we're actually going to be able to see a little bit where their financial system actually sends money and receives money. That's a real benefit to the American people. And that's really the only thing that has changed by the change in sanctions.
5: Sorry,
21: I forgot that part of the question. No, we don't think so. We actually have an opinion from OLC we feel quite confident about that. You know, Congress does, there are certain things that require congressional approval. There are certain things that don't require congressional approval. We feel quite confident that we can temporarily lift those sanctions without going to Congress and seeking their approval on that.
9: Apparently, there's been reports coming out of Israel that Iran is already funneling oil money to Hezbollah even before this particular MOU was signed. And how exactly is the U.S. looking at this? If we're talking about behavior on part of Iran, I mean, October 7th happened, and if there's concern that perhaps Hezbollah could end up doing some sort of attack on that scale, then, you know, how exactly are we talking about the reaction from the United States if we're talking about perhaps like humongous scale attack that actually could happen? Are we waiting for that type of attack? I mean, what exactly is a scale here?
21: Sorry, you said what exactly is a scale?
9: Yeah. Well, I mean, like, what type of attack would it take to actually get a reaction from the United States to say, okay, now we're actually going to start dropping bombs on Iran for having bad behavior?
21: Well, we don't want a scale of any attack. Any attack, whatever its scale, is unacceptable under this agreement. Now, you asked the question saying that oil money was flowing to Hezbollah before the MOU was signed, and it's one of the reasons why we are actually engaged in this process is to ensure that no money is flowing to Hezbollah. So it's interesting where people will say that the MOU is bad because the MOU produces consequences that were actually happening well before the MOU was signed. That's not a reflection on the MOU. That's a reflection of why we need the MOU to ensure that we have the regional peace and stability that we need. Now, what I would say to, you know, some of the critics of the deal that I've heard that will say, well, Iran's going to get all this benefit.
10: All right, I'm just going to come in because this is where the stream is unreliable and it's in and out and we're having technical issues. Welcome to the radio program. Dana Lash with you. We're at the top of this program. I'm going to try to find out what else the vice president said in this press conference because he's been talking about all of this stuff. And the MOU, which we've talked about and have gone over quite a bit, and now it's out. So we've got the details out. We're going to dive into that. He was saying some pretty interesting stuff there, and there's a lot more to it. But we're just having major problems with our feed. So we'll try to do what we can for you guys. Skeleton crew, we don't have the cable news rejects, big giant Qatari piles of cash. All right, so this latest with this. I think the biggest problem with this has been really with the rollout. I think it's been with the rollout of this. So we have what? You have something to add?
11: Yeah, we have three cuts at the end of this
10: okay,
11: sheet
10: well,
11: there
10: we'll get
11: that
10: to it.
11: Are directly about what you're talking about.
10: So this whole issue with the way that things have rolled out has been an absolute cluster. And I think that's why so many people have so many questions, and legitimately so. Because when you have it this muddied, and when there are competing statements, and I get that part of the problem is that Iran wanted to be first out of the gate with it. They wanted to be first out of the gate with this to set the narrative. And that's part of their whole MO. That's part of their how they deal with. That's part of their strategy. The media strategy, the court of public opinion, is as much a part of this as their bombs and everything else. So they wanted to get out ahead of it. And I don't know why that wasn't anticipated, because we saw this last time when Pakistan involved themselves and decided to throw a bomb in everything and have Lebanon included. But that's just par for the course. So they came out with it, and I think the American side of these negotiations were wanting a little bit more runway to try to perhaps, I don't know, seed the ground a little bit for better reception. But the problem is that a lot of the stuff that was said that was viewed as being points of the Memorandum of Understanding, a lot of the problem is that those points, they still existed even after the signed version at Versailles, which we'll talk about, was released. And my issue with that is you had the vice president that was making the press rounds saying that it was Iranian propaganda. And these are just, you know, we're just regular, we're average everyday people. People are asking questions. And they are simply asking where's the $300 billion coming from? Which I wrote about in the Substack a day or so ago. That's coming from the Gulf nations. Why are we rewarding anything with Iran? So those things were in the original points that came out. And then when everybody started talking about them, they were assailed as being Iranian propagandists. And then the MOU comes out and it's those exact points. So that's one of the reasons why a lot of people are kind of scratching their heads and saying, wait a minute. So we backed off and no one was speculating over this earlier stuff, but now that's the stuff that's actually in the MOU. Now, something to know about the MOU. This is not like an, it's not a treaty. I don't even know if you would stretch it to call it an official deal. I don't know if you would do that. I don't know if you could do that. It's basically a handshake with a signature. Now, there's going to be a 60-day runway, a 60-day runway. So they have 60 days to get it together. And then what the hell happens after that? It's one of the things we have to dive into. So we're going to dive into all of this because there's just, there's a lot. And a lot of back and forth. And what does this even mean? What does it mean? What does Iran get out of it? And then what happens in 2 months? We're going to be, what is in 2 months? What's going to be in 60 days? What starts in 60 days? Midterms. We're going to be in the midst of this. And that's when that 60-day runway is coming to an end. So I'm nervous about the timing on that. I'm nervous about where that money goes. Apparently the terror proxies are not mentioned. So we're going to dive into all just the facts. There's elements of this that look like it might be competent strategy, but then there's other things that we're scratching our heads on. And this wouldn't be such an issue if there was more transparency about it from the get-go. That's the biggest problem. As we move, the folks who help bring you the program, it's the folks over at Preborn. Preborn's a partner of the show, and they go out and they save lives. They saved over 80,000 babies last year, and they do it with the start of an ultrasound. $28 is all it takes for one ultrasound. And that's, you're talking about, I mean, that's how many, over 80,000 lives saved last year, and it all started with just a singular $28 ultrasound. And so that's the thing. What nobody talks about, how these mothers and fathers, when they are facing unplanned pregnancies, the amount of pressure that is put upon them by society to get rid of that child. And fathers are just, you know, they really get overlooked. And going up towards Father's Day, they feel overwhelmed as well. They feel ignored in one of the biggest moments of their lives. This is why preborn's important, because they meet these parents where they are and they work with them. They introduce them to their child through an ultrasound and compassionate support. And it doesn't stop there. They partner with these families for the first 2 years of these children's lives. And they make sure that they get off on the right foot, that they have a strong foundation, that it's not just another statistic. 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Donate, dial #250, say the word baby. That's #250, say the word baby, or visit preborn.com/Dana. 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

0: And now, all of the news you would probably miss. It's time for Dana's Quick Five.
1: So Noah's Ark could finally be found after apparently irrefutable proof. Could be interesting. They said, I've seen this documentary before. It's this mountain. I don't know why they come out with this story every year and act like it's new. So some chick over at Daily Mail who apparently just fell out of her mom's womb and discovered this story. It's a mysterious formation high in the mountains, eastern Turkey, blah, blah, blah. I'm so bored. I'm going to die. They speculate that it could be the final resting place of Noah's Ark. They've speculated this for 9 years now, because 9 years is when I first saw the documentary that speculated about the mysterious formation high in the mountains of eastern Turkey being Noah's Ark. And they even found, like, wood there. So, yes, that's what everyone thinks.

0: it is? Probably is. So the Big Giant's arc is up there, and I don't know why they're acting like this is a new story, but we've all known that. If you haven't seen that documentary, you should. This is a crazy story. So Secret Service sting. So somebody that apparently I follow on social media, or follows me on social media, Secret Service sting ensnares a MAGA influencer and his friend plotting to smuggle guns into the White House UFC event as a pretending to be a Secret Service agent. Ryan Fournier and his friend last Friday were arrested for a pair of alleged crimes. Apparently he broke a court order. And then, of course, they were trying to bring guns to the UFC fight in D.C., but you can't ever do that. So the charges they're facing are going to be plenty. A couple that were sailing in the English Channel were fired on by a Russian warship. They said that they were firing a shot because they were too close, but that doesn't sound right. We have a lot more to unpack. Stick with us. What's worse than summer heat? Trying to sleep on a mattress that turns into a sauna every single night. 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
8: 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Cattle, grains, and cotton all closed lower. I'm Kerry Martin with a market update on the Texas Farm Bureau Radio Network. Cattle futures ended the day lower, with August live cattle down 222, closing at 246.62. The October down $1.87, 239.97. Feeder cattle lower, August down 82 cents, 366.60. September feeders down 97 at 364.67. Corn closed lower, July corn down 3.5, 417.5. September corn down 4.25, 425.25. July, Kansas City wheat down 8.5 at 644 a bushel. Cotton closed lower, July down 85 points, 76.05. New crop December cotton down 12 at 79.67 cents. July, West Texas crude up a penny at 76.80 a barrel. I'm Kerry Martin on the Texas Farm Bureau Radio Network.
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11: Well, we flipped the script in our temperatures today. After air temperatures topped out into the triple digits yesterday, today we only warm to the 60s and 70s. The skies will stay mostly cloudy throughout today's forecast with spotty rain showers, and that's going to continue on into tonight with lows falling down into the upper 50s and low 60s. This is meteorologist Johnny Gormley from News Channel 10. We'll be right back.

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1: Welcome back. We are unpacking, golly, I don't even know what you would call it, this MOU, which someone was asking me, is this an actual treaty? Is this? No, this is the best way to describe it, guys. It's just literally a formalized handshake. And I'm not saying that to defend it because I don't like it. I mean, I'm not defending anything for anybody. I mean, I'm not a fan of this thing. But it's not like this binding. I don't even think it has the scope or not scope, the strength of a binding resolution, so to speak, for the lack of a better way to put it. So to answer your question, no, this is just, it's a formalized. It makes it sound a lot more, because it is, it's a lot more of a casual thing. But it also can do some not so casual damage. So welcome back. I'm going to have a thing, I'm working on it right now. I didn't finish it last night because I was doing radio prep on and all of that on top of it. But I have a piece that's going to be coming out that gets into some of this so that you have a greater understanding. One thing that I will say is I get really aggravated when I see these puffed up establishment people go out and attack, you know, people like you because you're simply asking questions about this thing. And I think it's completely fine to ask questions about this deal. It's completely fine to ask questions and say, okay, well, what happens after a 60-day runway and there's no improvement? Are we going to have to redeploy everything, all of our assets again over there? I think those are all fair things to ask. Now, the vice president who, I'm sorry, I don't think he's risen to the occasion of this. I really don't. I think if they wanted to have somebody out here to message it, they needed to have Rubio, because Rubio, I feel like he understands all of this better. If you're talking about diplomacy, you need to have the diplomat that's been involved in this process from step one speaking to it. Because J.D. Vance is not doing it. I don't care if you love him or hate him. I don't care. It's not getting into any of this. We need to take the blinders off for a second, because this is about neutralizing a threat in the part of the country that has, for our whole lives, has been there causing problems and is the source of so much of the instability in this region. He was asked, the vice president, about the difference between this and the JCPOA, which, as you know, was Obama Biden's agreement with Iran. This is it. This is 30. Listen.
2: And the difference between the two agreements. So first of all, the two big differences are not even in the substance of the deal itself, but something I said earlier are, number one, the Gulf Coast Coalition loves this deal because they think that it makes Iran weaker. They hated the Obama deal because they thought that it made Iran stronger. They know more about this, and they have more to lose than anybody, including the United States of America, so I trust their judgment. The second thing is where the deal came from. You have to remember, in 2015, Iran had built a sophisticated nuclear weapons program with a nuclear weapons stockpile. So the perspective that we came at as the United States was, you already have a really nice nuclear program. We're going to bribe you with American money in order to stop it. Our perspective and where we're coming at it is, we already destroyed your nuclear program. And so if you promise and show verifiable pathways to not rebuild it, then we're willing to give you some sanctions relief and things like that. So it's a fundamentally different perspective. Now, there are all these substantive differences as well. The Obama nuclear deal allowed enrichment. Ours will not. The Obama deal allowed the accumulation of stockpiled weapons-grade material. Ours is actually leading to the destruction of that stockpile of enriched material. So there are many differences. The Obama deal gave them over $1 billion of American money. This deal gives them $0 of American money. So a lot of substantive differences, but I think the most important differences are where we're coming at it from a position of strength and the fact that our Gulf Coast partners love this deal.
1: So the Gulf Coast partners, and again, we talked about how they could really just, if they wanted to, bypass like all of, they don't even have to worry about this network. Here's the thing. The whole thing has to be finalized. And he's talking about the difference between them. I get it, you know, but it has to be finalized, but you still have the issue of fungibility. And this is one of the things that the New York Post, I mean, pull this story up. This is one of the things the New York Post, not just them, but also the Wall Street Journal, had written about. And here's this headline. So, because Iran's already had one of their crony Skeksis from the regime out there messaging on this, and they were saying that they were still going to be supporting their allies. That's kind of a big problem. In fact, specifically, they were talking about Hezbollah. They were saying that under the MOU, they're going to get, and again, this is from, as I wrote in the Substack a couple of days ago, from the Gulf nations, under the MOU, they're going to get sanction relief, unfrozen funds. The metric by which we're using to evaluate whether or not they're complicit, whether or not they're complying with this deal, is still kind of fuzzy. I don't think that was telegraphed well. And that's one of the big things that I was listening for in this press, the avail that the VP was having. And I didn't actually hear a good question on it, to be honest with you. And that's one of the things I think that needs to be laid out. I mean, correct me if I'm wrong, but, you know, I've looked over this MOU, and we're going to go through the points of it throughout the program. We're also going to touch on some other things. But that's what is the mechanism through which you are ensuring compliance? Is that going to be left up to, you're not going to seriously leave that up to Qatar and Pakistan, are we? I mean, Pakistan that hid Osama bin Laden for years? Really? Qatar? That allows Hamas to actually have headquarters and all of their higher up terrorist honchos live in penthouses in Doha? Really? I don't trust that. So these are questions that we have. And I didn't think that there was a good question on it. And that's one of the things that I wanted to hear. What is that mechanism? Is the United States involved in that? Are we evaluating, are we providing the standard of measure? Are we the ones evaluating that? What does that red line look like? And there was one question that got close to it, you know, talking about the scaling of response during the Q&A part, but I didn't hear a very clear question on it, and I definitely didn't hear like a concise answer from the VP on this. And this is an issue I have, because is that line going to move? Is this going to be an issue of goalposts moving? Oh, well, they're doing a little bit. They're enriching a little bit. Are they got the, I mean, because that wasn't that happening under JCPOA? And I'm asking that because I want to avoid that problem in the future. And again, I need these puffed up establishment jackwagons to stop going, oh, that's Farah. If you're simply asking a question that they haven't had the brains or balls to lay out for you themselves. You know why people have questions is because those answers weren't given from the start. That is why they have questions. Why is this not rocket science? I mean, maybe the standards are slipping as to who gets hired on K Street and who doesn't, but they're not sending their brain trust up there. So these are questions that we have. In addition to that, there's another big issue of terrorist designation, because there's already been all kinds of whispers that there are a lot of people in D.C. that are worried about funding going into Iran, whether or not there can be a final deal until the IRGC has a terrorist designation removed. And that's a considerable caveat, I guess you could say. There were a couple of, let me pull up these to illustrate. There were a couple of, I think there hasn't been a strong piece on it yet, but there have been a couple of good discussions about this on X, where people have been saying, well, how is that going to be allowed if, because the United States still has them considered a terrorist designation. So lifting, and this gets into, so this was over at Punch Bowl News, Andrew Desiderio, who was saying that lifting the IRGC's designation, the FTO designation, would be required to implement the broad sanctions relief that has been outlined in the MOU. So they can waive the four-year requirement if Congress is told that it's vital for national security. And that might be a tough, bill to sell. I don't know if that's how it happens. That question wasn't asked either. And that's a question that I'm wondering about, because that's still considered part of it. I mean, if they're a terrorist designee, designated a terrorist group, it's going to be a lot harder. You're not going to be able to just like bypass sanctions. The United States just can't go, okay, all right, we'll look the other way. So that's, I think, a legitimate question to ask, because that would be required to implement that sanctions, the broad sanctions relief, at least as it's, as it's laid out in the MOU that we've all been looking at since what I guess last night is when it became available. POTUS went to he signed it at Versailles after G7, which I thought was an interesting place to sign. Because there's been other things that have been signed at Versailles. We've got some. I mean, it's very they're very nice. They have red, white, and blue flowers out. They have red, white, and blue flowers out. And very lovely. I wonder if that was in the Hall of Mirrors. I didn't see. It says Bravo. Yeah, the Treaty of Versailles. That didn't go very well. There have been a lot of treaties. Proclamation of the German. I mean, there have been a lot of treaties. There have been a lot of things signed at Versailles that didn't quite go very well. That was the officially ending World War One, the Treaty of Versailles, back, when was that, in early 1900s. So I just thought, is that who selected that place to sign the MOU in the first? Who selected that? Because was that, I don't know, I'm not trying to wear tinfoil, but my first thought was that a hidden message of all the places to sign? It's at Versailles. That was interesting to me. But going back to just some of the bits and pieces with the MOU, I just think there's a lot of opaqueness to this. There are, the one thing that's certain is the uncertainty in this thing. The one thing that is certain and always consistent is that Iran never honors any agreement ever. And I kind of imagine that that's a little bit baked into this. But still, the IRGC is pretty much in charge of everything, including the construction or reconstruction of certain infrastructure in Iran, which brings me to the other question that I wish was asked at this press briefing. If we're talking about having compliance by Iran rewarded by billions, which in the grand scheme of things, it's I don't know why I don't know why that would make such an impact. If we're talking about rebuilding parts of Iran, we only bombed military infrastructures, correct? I went back and looked. This is one of the things I was doing last night. We bombed certain munitions. We bombed a number of factories. We bombed a number of plants. And, of course, we went after stockpiles that were in mountains, and we were dropping bunker busters on this. We were bombing the hell out of military installations. So when we're talking about rebuilding, what does that mean? What are we? What would be rebuilding? What is Iran? What are they rebuilding? That was a question that wasn't asked. And you're not being a foreign agent asking this question. And this is what the establishment hacks are trying to say. They're trying to shut up the grassroots Republicans and trying to say, don't ask these questions, shut up. Don't you think that that's a legitimate question?
3: Yes.
1: What are we rebuilding if it was just military installations? They were very, very careful not to go after a lot of some of the oil manufacturing, or not manufacturing, rather, but pipelines and refinement. So what are we actually rebuilding? What is being rebuilt? That's a huge question that I was waiting for someone to ask it, and it didn't get asked. Instead, you had a bunch of chickens asking all the same damn questions. I was really disappointed because I didn't learn anything new from this press briefing today that we didn't already know yesterday. You all already had this stuff. There was nothing new because I don't think the right questions are being asked. What are we rebuilding over there? That's a big thing. How are the sanctions going to be so broadly waived if they're still designated a terrorist entity? And you know what happens, right, if we relieve that terrorist designee? There have been a lot of other nations like China that really want to officially get in there and do stuff with Iran. But they've been hesitant because of our posture on sanctions towards Iran. So and the designation. So what happens if that's removed? There are a lot of questions that I feel like I don't know if it's just because the people that were in the press room didn't know it, or they just weren't asking the right questions, and it's frustrating. I have a bunch more, all by the way. I have a handful of questions that so far have not been dealt with. And you're not a foreign agent simply by asking these questions. You're just an American trying to get answers about your government. And I thought that's what it's all about as we approach the 250th birthday of this republic. We have a lot more on the way as we roll into the, we got Days of the United States coming up. 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

0: These are all the Brits. They're in Fort Worth. And they were actually at the stockyards. They were all down at the stockyards, and they were watching the run of the herds. They were down there living it up. They got cowboy hats, and they were getting boots. And apparently they were at the Londoner, and they got kicked out because of noise complaints. And they drank all their beer. I'm not kidding. They drank all the beer at the Londoner and out. They drank all of it, all their beer. All the beer's gone. They're in Boston, I read that the Scots in Boston drank Boston dry, and they actually had to get emergency beer deliveries. What is that like? Is that like a life flight keg? You're going to life flight the keg? Hurry, get the keg to Boston now. I love it. And then, of course, they tried to go after the German guy. You remember? I'm going to pull this up for you. They tried to go after Freddie, the German guy who loves America, because 2 days after October 7th, he was asking about hostages in Gaza, and they tried to cancel him for it. You can't make this stuff up. They actually tried to cancel him for it. I can't make it up. This is so stupid. He survived the cancellation because people realized, dude, this post is dated October 9th, and he's asking about the hostages in Gaza. Why are you trying to cancel him for that? Why? So good for Freddy. He survived that. German Freddy. We have a lot more on the way. So the good and the bad. I was telling you about some of the questions that I had that still remain unanswered. We're going to get into more of this and a crazy story, a development in that drone terror attack that was being planned. Wait until you hear it.
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11: Breaking his silence, the Ayatollah responds. I'm Carmen Roberts, Fox News. Iran's Supreme Leader Mujtaba Khamenei issues a statement about the deal with the U.S., warning Tehran will not bow to what he calls excessive demands from the U.S. in future negotiations. Fox's Max Gordon has more from Dubai.
12: In Ayatollah's statement, he says it was the American president who, out of desperation, used all kinds of leverage to bring this about. The Ayatollah goes on to say he held a different view on the memorandum of understanding, but signed off on it after Iran's president accepted responsibility for its outcome and said he wouldn't give in to excessive American demands. The Ayatollah also addressed the upcoming negotiations, saying that just because negotiators were meeting in person, it didn't mean that they would be accepting all of America's demands.
11: And Vice President Vance says he doesn't know exactly when he will be going to Switzerland for the in-person signing ceremony for that deal, which was initially planned for tomorrow. Meantime, War Secretary Pete Hegseth told reporters in Belgium if Iran does not comply with the agreement, the U.S. is
13: prepared to restart if we need to. We prefer not to, but we are prepared and postured to.
11: After that, the U.S. military could blockade Iran's ports again. After years of construction, the Barack Obama Presidential Center opens its doors in Chicago. The former president, speaking at the dedication ceremony just a short time ago, emphasized his deep connection to the city.
14: Day by day, block by block, I got to know the people who lived here, their hopes, their dreams, their tragedies and their triumphs. I witnessed their resilience in the face of hardship.
11: Ceremony included musical performances, including from Bruce Springsteen and Stevie Wonder and others. Former Presidents Joe Biden, George W. Bush, and Bill Clinton there to celebrate. 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
11: A judge sentences a Southern California couple for the starving death of their baby.
17: The San Diego County District Attorney's Office revealing 26-year-old Elizabeth Uckman and 25-year-old Brandon Copeland were each sentenced to 15 years to life in prison. Separate juries finding them guilty of second-degree murder in the 2021 death of their three-month-old daughter, Delilah. Prosecutors say the baby had no underlying health conditions and died after suffering from prolonged starvation and neglect, arguing the parents failed to seek help and noting the little one weighed less than 4 pounds when she passed, less than half her birth weight. Defense attorneys tried to push back against the murder charge, arguing both parents were struggling with their mental health and social services didn't do enough to intervene. Kristen Goodwin, Fox News.
11: A 21-year-old Chicago man is facing hate crime charges after admitting he set a cross on fire in Grant Park earlier this month. Merlin Liu claims he was protesting President Trump, not targeting black people, but police are not buying it, charging him with 4 felonies. As the U.S. sees an economic benefit from the cooling tensions in the Middle East, with crude oil and gas prices falling, the job market is holding steady, and fewer people signed up for first-time unemployment benefits.
18: New claims declined to 226,000 last week, down 4,000 from the previous week, though continuing claims, those remaining on benefits, rose to 1.8 million, an increase of 24,000, suggesting some people were taking longer to find a new position. Ginny Coselda, Fox News.
11: Democratic Socialist Janice Lewis George is on a glide path to become Washington, D.C.'s first socialist mayor. And the D.C. council member dominated the mayoral primary, easily defeating 9 competitors, including Kenyon McDuffie, who conceded today. I'm Carmen Roberts, and this is Fox News.
19: Congratulations, WT, on another award of recognition. Buffalo Vision, the frontier of learning, is a 280-degree virtual reality lab. And it won Best Collaboration Space Project on June 15th at the Higher Ed AV Awards in Las Vegas. 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It's housed in a new addition to the Geneva Schaefer Education Building, the second academic hall built on the campus. Buffalo Vision uses Google Street View for virtual visits to anywhere in the world, Blockade Labs for AI-generated immersive environments, built from student prompts, and a growing library of simulations and educational material. Since the education building reopened in January, more than 2,000 visitors have experienced Buffalo Vision, from prospective students to statewide leaders. For KGNC News, I'm Michael J. Stevens.
20: We are
0: are the United States of America. 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We are a very nosy people. It is in our DNA. My gosh, you guys, we literally founded this country by being nosy, drinking beer, and kicking ass. That is how America, that's the DNA of America. So we're very nosy because that's who we are.
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0: Welcome back to the program. Dana Lash with you. There's a lot of stuff to go over today. And if you missed anything, we have obviously the podcast where you can go back and see anything. And, of course, Substack, Facebook, X as well. I'll get back to, because the Iran thing is a really big subject, and there's a lot of different sections of it. And I'm going to get into some of the energy aspect and a theory on Trump's play here coming up. But I got to tell you guys about this discovery in that story that we were all watching about the disrupted terror attack on the UFC fight at the White House. I guess, how do I say it? The guy who was behind it, was an illegal alien. That came out this morning. I know, you're so shocked, aren't you? You're so unbelievably shocked by this development, as am I. Actually, I'm not at all. The alleged ringleader has been ID'd, per New York Post, as an illegal immigrant. Bill Malugin also had a write-up on this. Because they said, and it was confirmed by DHS, so DHS confirmed this, he was the ringleader of a terror plot. He is from Mexico, and he's DACA. So DACA is Deferred Action Childhood Arrival. That's what DACA is. So he's a DACA alien. And he overstayed a B-2 visitor visa. This was back in 2014, per DHS. Abraham Alvarez, and then in 2014, he got the DACA coverage, right? So the FBI says that this guy, and he smiled real big in his mugshot, no remorse. So they said that he's the guy responsible for, I mean, pretty much every aspect of it. He detailed the plot in an encrypted group chat. They even were discussing using counter snipers and drones. Well, we knew it was going to be a drone attack, but they were going to have counter snipers. And the intention, let me look at this. One of the things that they had in their encrypted group chat was they wanted it to, quote, get as deadly as we can get, end quote. So they're facing a lot of charges. He and his co-conspirators committing, you know, conspiracy to commit murder, conspiracy to commit violence on White House grounds, etc. And this, I don't know why I'm shocked. That's his mugshot right there that Juan's showing you on the simulcast if you're watching it. So he's 31 years old. So DACA, let me explain this really quickly. So he came, his B-2 visa expired. DACA is the Deferred Action Childhood Arrival thing. So that is the program that Barack Obama brought, that he implemented, Obama-Biden. So anyone who came in, if you were an adult and you brought in a kid under the Flores Amendment, you were expedited because you had a kid, right? So a lot of people were bringing in their kids because they were getting expedited by Flores. Well, that created a major problem because all of these kids were coming in. And they had to think of something for these kids that were being brought in. And so they did the Deferred Action for Childhood Arrivals. And so that basically prevented illegal immigrants that were brought in as kids from being deported. And then they got Social Security numbers. They got state identification. They said that it didn't grant a pathway to citizenship, but I mean, if you are getting deferral after deferral after deferral and you're getting a Social Security number and all this other stuff, then how does it not, right? How are you not? I mean, isn't that de facto pathway to citizenship? So it prevented them from being deported as children. And they had a 2-year renewable work authorization, all of that stuff. Now, they were supposed to, in order to be compliant with DACA, you had to renew it like every couple of years. You had to pay a fee and renew it, and you had to work to maintain your protections. One of the things that they should have included in that as a requirement was you have to seek, if you're going to stay here and you're going to continue to do renewals, you need then to seek permanent residency and start the lawful process, because it gave, and they were strict. I will say, I don't agree with any of it, because we wouldn't have even had this issue had we not had a completely open border. But I really wish that they would have added that as the baseline. So the requirements were: arrive in the U.S. before turning 16. You have to stay in the, you have to continually reside in the U.S. since 07. No lawful status since 2012, et cetera. You had to be under the, and as of June 2012, they were considered under the age of 31. And if you were out, if you were beyond that, you couldn't be eligible. I don't like any of this. I'm just telling you what it is. You had to be enrolled in school, graduated, or obtained a GED, or were an honorably discharged veteran. And you couldn't have any, you know, it basically had to have a clean record, right? But they didn't police this, and there was no mechanism for enforcement. So that's why you have a ton of DACA kids. Like Jose Vargas, the guy who was with, what was he, CBS? I don't remember. He bragged about being a DACA kid. I don't have a lot of sympathy for that, because at some point, if you are filling out applications for jobs and you're filling out applications for college and you're, you know, traveling around, you're working, then you have the ability then to start the process to become a lawful resident. And that was one of the things that it was argued to protect. So anyway, long story long, this guy, this Abraham Alvarez, 31, he's a DACA kid. So he came as a child, and then when his visa expired, because he didn't keep up with, again, you had to do the renewal every 2 years, because he, I mean, even as he was going into adulthood, he never kept up with it. So it lapsed. He's been here for quite a while, illegally. And he was arrested in this old church in Nebraska on June 14th. And he was going to use that, according to their local media there, he was going to use that as a safe zone for himself and his alleged co-conspirators. And he was there in Nebraska, and that's apparently where he planned, he recruited, directed, implemented from where he was all of these other people across the country to carry out a mass casualty event at the UFC fight at the White House. So that's per the FBI and their Omaha field office. He was one of five alleged co-conspirators, and then the others were arrested in Ohio, Missouri, and California. So he should have never, A, he should have never been allowed to be here. B, there was no enforcement when his legal status expired. There was no, I mean, that just goes to show you there was no enforcement. There was no, they don't care about the kids, do they? No. I mean, they come here, oh, we'll give you DACA. You're DACA protected. And then they never check up on anything. And then you have hundreds of thousands of kids that came in under Obama, Biden, and then Biden, Harris, and then they lose them. They lost track of them. And lo and behold, thousands of them end up in sweatshops and in factories and in trafficking for these people who say that they wanted really, like, put on the sackcloth and ash and act like they're just so contrite and they're just so concerned about the kids that were coming in at the border. So now here we have a DACA kid that was going to try to carry out a terror attack at the White House. I mean, just insane. This is crazy. So they're looking into, apparently, so there were five, I guess, of the main plotters, for the lack of a better way, lack of a better term, but there were apparently 23 other individuals that were also a part of this entire plot. So you have this DACA kid who's, now if he's convicted, which I'm sure he will be, conspiracy to commit murder, possible life sentence, this might sound to some callous, but I don't care. Why would we pay for your life, three hots in a cot, taxpayer dollars, for the rest of your natural life? You made the mistake of overstaying a welcome you should not have been extended in the first place. And then you decided, after you were treated so stupidly generously by this country, you decided that you were going to kill Americans. I don't think that he should be allowed to live. I think it's a capital punishment offense, and I think he just needs to be shuffled off this mortal coil forcibly. on live stream, but that's me. I mean, I don't want to pay the money for deportation. I'm talking about this guy specifically. This guy was going to kill a lot of Americans there. They wanted a mass casualty event, and they were bragging in their encrypted chats about how they wanted to make it as deadly as possible. They wanted as much bloodshed as possible. And this guy was gleeful over it. They were really going to carry it out. And why do you get to live for the rest of your life, three hots in a cot, in a comfort that's probably, well, not probably, it's a greater comfort than what you would find in the judicial system or the prison system elsewhere? Yeah, Steve asked, why are we giving any of these guys any grace? I agree. And I'm curious, too, because one thing that we haven't really gotten a lot out of with this story is where they were talking about sourcing their materials and with what money. And the reason I ask that is I just like to cover all my bases, but was it part of a bigger network? Was it just this guy? Can we be assured that it's just this one guy and like four other plotters? But then they had 23 other people elsewhere around throughout the country that apparently they were all planning this with. So I guess my question is this, I don't want to say the phrase, but you know what I mean, a lone wolf. Is this like a singular incident? Or is this guy part of a greater network? And I haven't seen any follow-ups on that, but I'm curious because the amount of damage that they were talking about doing, and I don't mean, to sound callous, but this is all for the purpose of evidence and motive and whether or not they're part of a terror network. That's a lot of material. It's a lot of equipment. It's a lot of material. Because they were talking apparently about having multiple drones, and the drones that they were talking about using, I mean, not necessarily, it's not like a drone that you're going to go into Walmart and get. You know, if you're going to carry an explosive on this thing, it has to be able to bear the weight. You have to factor in wind speed, etc. And it was apparently very windy, and it was rainy, and I think they had storms in the area, so weather was a factor. But also the firearms, how are they going to get those even anywhere near the ellipse where all of this was happening? I mean, I got a lot of questions. So I'm just curious, like, does it stop with this guy and these four other dudes, or are there more? And why I ask, we're coming up on the 250th anniversary of this country. Think about how many Independence Day events are going to be held around the nation. Like in my area, just from the span of like July 2nd to July 5th, there's like 15 different events. These are all major events that are going to be heavily populated. And every single one of these events around the country, the turnout's going to be crazy. So I just want to make sure that there isn't a network of people planning stuff like this that are looking at other events around, not just this one, but other events. Was this targeted because they were specifically looking at POTUS, which obviously that plays into it, or was it more of this is a great big 250th America celebration? Because then that means, well, okay, are we going to have to look at all of our with the same level of scrutiny? That's a lot for intel agencies to monitor. So I just have a lot of questions. We have a lot more on the way as we move. We've got headlines coming up. And later on, we're going to talk to Gad Sad about suicidal empathy. I'm curious as to his thoughts on all of this as well. So he'll be joining us in our third hour as we move. The folks who help make the program possible talk about security. It's a web root. I get it. A lot of people don't want to put any kind of antivirus thing on their computer. I completely understand because they're horrible usually. 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

0: And now, all of the news you would probably miss. It's time for Dana's Quick Five.
1: I just found a new way to earn. I just found a new income stream, a new revenue stream. Here's the headline. Robot spotted begging for cash on its knees in the street after hitting rock bottom. A humanoid robot went viral, and of all the places it was doing it was China. It said it had no money to recharge. It needs money for power. It needs money to feed itself. There's something that's sad and also hysterical about all of that. But, Kane, why is this not something that we're doing? I want a robot. I'm going to put a robot out in the street.
2: Yeah, why not?
1: Yeah, it was on its knees, and it was spotted there. That's what it was doing. It was begging for cash. And I don't know if it was set up. I don't care. But it was it had a little donation bowl with a QR code and a sign. And it was on its knees with its hands up, like in a little prayer. I don't know. It was a cash-strapped cyborg. I would say come home with me, but don't murder me in my sleep. Because it's like a pet. If it's small enough to kick, it's a pet. The cost of memory has shot up exorbitantly. Apple can't avoid the cost, so Apple's going to raise prices due to the memory chip crunch, according to Tim Cook. He says it's coming. He said that the soaring costs are making the price increases unavoidable. It's doing that for PCs, for gaming systems. It's insane. It's like hard to get to now. Jeff Bezos told Trump that the Washington Post was his worst investment before slashing staff. According to the New York Post, Bezos said, "The people there are terrible." I believe that. I completely believe that. He goes, "They don't listen. My other companies, they listen." That's apparently what he said. I believe it. I mean, you can tell just by looking at the way they cover everything. And a purist driver struck four pedestrians and an officer in a reckless Culver City chase. He said he was trying to drive around them recklessly, though looking for people to hit. That doesn't work. Stick with us. A lot more on the way.

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8: Cattle, grains, and cotton all close lower. I'm Kerry Martin with Closing Markets on the Texas Farm Bureau Radio Network. Cattle wrapping up the trading week lower. Now, this is the last trading for this week because Friday is Juneteenth holiday. The markets will be closed. We closed out with August live cattle down 222, finishing at 246.62. The October down $1.87, 239.97. Feeder cattle lower. August feeders down 82 cents, 366.60. September feeders down 97, 364.67. Cash fed cattle market, quiet. We haven't seen much happen at all this week. About all we've seen is a few asking prices. Right now in Nebraska, they're asking 260 live, but no sales to report. Boxed beef prices lower. Choice down $1.23, 393.27. Select down 228 at 374.98. Grain traders wrapping up positions, squaring things out ahead of the three-day holiday weekend. July corn finishing 3.5 lower, 417.5. September corn down 4.25, 425.25, with December corn down 4.75, 444 a bushel. The wheat complex, same story. We closed out lower as traders head in for the long weekend. July Kansas City wheat down 8.5 at 644 a bushel. July Chicago wheat down 7, 6. 6.05¾. Cotton closed slightly lower heading into the holiday weekend. July cotton down 85 points, 76.05. The December down 12 at 79.67 cents. In the energy markets, July natural gas up 7, 3.22. July West Texas crude oil down 20 cents, 76.59 a barrel. I'm Kerry Martin on the Texas Farm Bureau Radio Network.
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10: The skies will stay overcast for the remainder of today with spotty showers in a few locations, but in general, everyone will be staying dry, but our air temperatures will only top out into the upper 60s and low 70s. Tonight, we only fall down to the upper 50s and low 60s, and those skies will remain mostly cloudy, and an isolated shower can be rolled out, especially across our southeastern counties.
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1: Welcome back to the program, bottom of the second hour. So a couple of things here to unpack. So we've been discussing this whole situation with the Memorandum of Understanding. We're also going to get more into these UK grooming gangs, the continued fallout of all of this, because that's a huge story. And we just covered the status, the illegal alien that was the ringleader for the planned drone terror attack at the White House UFC Fight Night event that just took place last Sunday. And I'm just curious, is the guy acting alone or is he part of a bigger network that's looking to disrupt Independence Day celebrations? Because it feels, unless they come out with more information, it feels like it wasn't just a thing to like target POTUS, right? It feels the way that it reads, the way that the, at least the published details of their encrypted group chats, what they kind of bring into perspective is that they were talking about just a mass casualty incident as deadly as possible and at a thing where they were celebrating America. Just makes me wonder, you know, and I'm sure that it's being investigated further, but we all have questions, right? We all have a lot of questions. So I wanted to get, look, this rollout with the Memorandum of Understanding, do I like the MOU? No, I don't like it. I think it's all performative. It seems incredibly performative because we're all basing this on the idea that the negotiating partner is going to be credible and that they do anything in good faith. And I don't believe that they do because they already have dudes out there saying that, oh, yes. Well, I mean, in fact, they had the guy who apparently was one of the regime crusties who went out there and was one of the individuals that were helping to, I guess, sequence. Is that the word we're saying? Sequence the events. The guy who apparently digitally signed it was on Iranian state TV saying that, yes, well, you know, the killers of our martyred leader and that the agreement that they talk about the treasury exemptions for Iranian crude. So that he was talking about immediate economic relief in this. And then he was talking about seeking justice and all of this. And he wants to continue dealing with the people that he says, you know, martyr their dear leader or whatever. That was the old Khamenei. So I don't know. He's bragging about the economic benefits that they're receiving. You could say that that's Iranian propaganda, but you could also say, well, aren't they, though? Now, I think here's the dirty deflection that I've been seeing on that aspect of it. No, the United States isn't giving $300 billion of our dollars to Iran, but they're unfreezing assets. There's going to be money that goes, and if there's any sanctions relief, that's economic benefit. And then, of course, apparently the Gulf states are expected to, I guess, be investing billions somehow into Iran for what? The question that has never been asked and never been answered, to rebuild what? Because we targeted military installations only. So what are we rebuilding over there, so to speak? Got a lot of questions. But this, all of this, the way this was rolled out was such a disaster. But the MOU itself, I just don't understand the purpose of it, because it seems like one of the talking points to get Americans comfortable with the idea of what's in the MOU is that, well, you know, they're going to violate it anyway. Well, then why the hell are we doing any of this? Why are we doing any of this if they're going to violate it anyway? And that brings us to the theory of POTUS wanted to have the strait open, wants oil to flow, doesn't want the world to be gridlocked, and also wants to get prices down globally for Americans at home and maybe have a smoother sailing into midterms. Now, that is probably the most believable motive I can think of with this. I just wish the messaging was better. And Trump is not a bad, he's not bad. Sometimes he says things, I'm like, why did you say that? And I'll get to that in a moment. He's transparent to the point where it legitimately angers the people that he works with. in the administration because sometimes he's a little too transparent. And I kind of think that that's a benefit for us, not necessarily a negative. And that's why this whole thing stands out, because to me, I feel like he was right on the right path, and everything that he was doing, everything that he was saying was right on the money. With brutality, you have to outbrute them, especially if you're trying to avoid greater conflict. It's not a bluff. I mean, we can, but we don't want to have to use our resources. And I loved the path that he was on. And then it's like, whoop, a 180. And it makes me wonder if, because it's so chaotic and the messaging's all over the place, this is some of that factional power jockeying spilling into public view in the form of how this rollout took place. Now, I'm going to say something that's also going to be very unpopular to say, but we got to say it. Not, some people won't like this. So I think part of it is the energy, and it is trying to grease the wheel a little bit, get things, you know, economically calm in the United States ahead of midterms. But everyone needs to realize something. We mentioned this last week. If POTUS was going to go harder and he was going to seize, say, for instance, Karg Island, which is what all the experts were saying, every single one, doesn't matter what their beliefs, everyone's like, this is the, especially if you're looking to avoid a bigger, more invested on the ground confrontation in Iran proper, Karg Island is the easy take that kneecaps the remainder of the regime. But there's a huge caveat here. It requires boots on the ground. Now, I'm not calling for this. I'm just telling you what this is the gamble. You have boots on the ground, which I would imagine are fewer boots on the ground in Karg Island compared to going to Iran proper. It doesn't matter, though. That distinction's irrelevant. It doesn't matter if you're looking at just a spec ops team compared to a whole battalion. It doesn't matter. When you start talking about boots on the ground, and remember, we played this audio soundbite, and I said this is going to come back. When you start talking about boots on the ground, you lose Americans. Doesn't matter. You lose them. For better or for worse, you lose them. And I think Trump knew that he was at the limit of what he was going to be able to do without a more serious, invested, physical commitment in the region. And that, I do think, is a major ingredient, I guess you could say, a major consideration in this. Because it would require boots on the ground. And he had said in a press conference last week that is not something Americans, it was very brief and in passing. We played it on air. Very brief and in passing. He's like, oh, Americans aren't going to go for that. And he's right. Now, that's not to say they wouldn't go for it, period. I think early on in the conflict, if it had been, the messaging for this has always been kind of dicey. But if he had gone out there and followed his gut instinct, Trump following Trump's gut instinct, because I know people have issues with him on other stuff, but I'm telling you what, there's one thing that he has been, that he, up till today, has been consistent on, and I think still this is part of it, is the approach on foreign policy. He wants to get in and he wants to get out, minimal resources, minimal lives lost, and he gets pissed if it's being stretched out by a bunch of focus groupers that are trying to figure out, well, which is the best way? How are people? That's really what this, a lot of, I think that's a huge, huge component of this. Americans were not going to go for boots on the ground. If he got out there earlier and if he had been messaging and saying, look, it might require, because he did say, he came back and said, look, I'm not ruling it out entirely. But you got to be careful with your language, because in the beginning he was like, yeah, we're not going to send anybody anywhere. And he did kind of modify that, not to an incredibly insane extent. I think that he's being a practical leader and he's realizing, all right, things change. And this is one of the trickiest geopolitical issues, which is why it hasn't been solved in 47 years. But when he said, the thing that did get him in trouble is he said he wants their complete and unconditional surrender. And I have countless sound bites of him saying this. It's all over Twitter. I don't want to just play them and make it seem like I'm hammering him. But he did say that. That is what a lot of his basist base is looking at. And they're going, wait a minute, there's a difference here. Well, yeah. But the problem with that, though, and he was correct when he said it would have required some boots on the ground. So I have to go back to the people who wanted to see greater action and wanted this to end differently. What would you have done knowing that you would not have supported the next step in prosecuting that operation? If that was off the table, then what is there left to do? And I think that's a big component in this. Now imagine for a moment, he commits to Karg Island. How would that play out, Kane, in the press, you think?
2: Oh, boy.
1: Hmm?
3: If he commits to boots on the ground in Karg Island?
1: Mm-hmm.
3: I mean, that's all it'll be about, is about the idea of boots on the ground, not whatever potential benefit that will follow.
1: The estimate was that there would have need to, let me just tell you, this came from CENTCOM. It would require anywhere, there's two different numbers that came out. One came out task and purpose, and they're talking about sending a Marine battalion, maybe Army Airborne, 800 to 1,200 conventional troops. The total force requirement from a former CENTCOM commander says, well, to take it and hold it, maybe 1,200, all the way up to 4,000. And you would have to have amphibious marine expeditionary units. You would have to have the Navy, our warships. You would have to have air. So it would be an actual, that would be a serious investment. At least 1,200 to take it. So that's a hell of a lot smaller than going into, like I said, going right into Iran. And yes, it would effectively, from what many analysts were saying, would have ended this right here, would have scuppered it all. There were risks because Karg is closer to IRGC, where they have a lot of resources. So, yes, there would be, it would be hot. So, with taking that off the table, what else, what other options did he have? Now, I know that there's going to be a couple drive-by morons out there who are like, you're advocating, that's not what I'm advocating for. I'm telling you, giving you insight into why I think this component maybe perhaps was one of the biggest ones, this and going into midterms. But I also think the other component is the Catarlson faction that is embedded in the administration and is in his kitchen cabinet, that are also trying to drag him away from one of the things that was very successful. You look at what they were saying. They were like, golly, Trump's legacy is amazing. People were naming their babies after him. Iranians were literally making, like, they were creating paper mache statues of him and putting flowers on them. I mean, he was making every right decision, justifiably. I think that it was thrown off by, I think it was the Catarlson faction. Because that, all of, I mean, because a lot of it sounds Catarlson-y. I don't know how else to describe it. I don't know why anybody's going to be sitting here going with a CIA reject who only, you know, got a job into journalism because of family connections, but whatever. Oh, I can be mean all I want to. I'm sick of being nice and pretending like people who stab you in the back are friends. Please. So, keep that in mind. I'm not blaming Americans either. But I am saying that I think that the people who wanted this to have a different outcome, they weren't willing to sacrifice what it took to get that different outcome. And I think that's, is that harsh? I mean, it really doesn't matter if it's harsh or not. The question you should be asking, is it accurate? And I think that that's an accurate statement of this. We've got a lot more of it. We're going to get into all of this. Oh, my gosh, I have so much to play for you as we move, because we've got Today in Stupidity on the way. Florida Man. Golly, Florida Man. Our partners that help bring you the program, it's the folks over at Noble Gold, Noble Gold Investments. Because, look, everybody's super excited about AI. Oh, AI, everything connected. But what happens when it breaks? I'm just saying, you need something that AI can't touch. And this is something that in a very increasingly digital world, people are looking for something real. When you consider your wealth, how much of it is just a number on a screen? I mean, the real measure used to be if you could Scrooge McDuck swim through it, but now apparently it's the number on the screen. Well, what happens if you're like locked out of your own life? If everything is just delete one key and you have a message on a screen telling you, oh, nothing's there, no access. So this is why a lot of people are turning to Noble Gold Investments, because we want something real, right, that you can hold in your hand or in a tax-advantaged retirement account. Physical gold, a coin you can hold, a bar you can stack like Legos, an asset that doesn't live on a server and can't be frozen by a keystroke and can't be erased by code. The demand for silver on top of it is also climbing. 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
13: It's his life mission to make bad decisions. It's time for Florida Man.
2: All right. So, first up, we've got a Florida man was one of the people busted and a mob of people smashing a New York City cab during a Knicks celebration. I felt bad for a lot of these drivers, especially the ones that were like private car or Uber, and it was their vehicle that was getting completely destroyed. A 21-year-old Florida man turned himself in at a Bronx precinct when he saw that he was wanted for helping to destroy a cab, according to New York Post. In Manhattan after a Knicks game, Saul Vargas of St. Cloud, he jumped on the hood, smashed its windows. Like, why? I don't understand that. So if you lose, you break stuff, and if you win, you break stuff. Is there an outcome that leads you to not break things? So, he turned himself in. I'm glad that he did, though. I'm glad that he turned himself in. 21 years old. Just don't be stupid and do stuff that affects the rest of your life, my dude. Don't. I'm a little short with you on that. We went long last segment. We have third hour on the way. Don't go anywhere.
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17: Voicing concerns about the deal. I'm Carmen Roberts, Fox News. Israel is not happy about the U.S.-Iran interim deal to end the war, which it had no part in crafting. Vice President J.D. Vance with this response.
18: If I was in the cabinet of the Israeli government, I might not be attacking the only powerful ally that I have anywhere left in the entire world.
17: The vice president at a White House press conference today. Iran's supreme leader warned in a statement today that Tehran will not bow to what he calls excessive demands from the U.S. in future negotiations. The deal is also drawing bipartisan criticism. Republican Senator John Cornyn and Democratic Senator Chris Coons expressing their concerns.
19: There's nothing to stop the regime from beginning to block the Strait of Hormuz again.
20: What a colossal strategic failure. Literally everything that President Trump said he was trying to accomplish with this war has failed to accomplish.
17: On the bright side, a huge celebration and ticker tape parade in New York City for the beloved Knicks and their NBA championship. Head coach Mike Brown told fans,
21: "The belief in each other. It didn't matter whose number I called. Guys could be Jordan Clarkson. He didn't play for 2 months. He stuck with it. His teammates believed in him. He believed in the process. They believed in each other. And we all held each other accountable."
17: And thousands of fans packed the streets for the parade up New York's famous Canyon of Heroes in the downtown. And stocks ended up today after losing ground yesterday on the Fed's interest rate comments. The Dow gained 72 points, the S&P 500 up 80, and the Nasdaq rallied almost 2%, up 496 points. 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
17: Residents in Illinois are picking up the pieces after tornadoes tore through part of the state. Fox's Oliviana Calmez reports from Maltoon, Illinois.
0: I'm at a racetrack. This is Coles County Racetrack. So same county as Charleston, Illinois, where we've seen some of this dramatic video today. The owner says it's really tough to see this. He says nobody is going to be able to race here for about another month or so until he thinks they'll be able to get back up in time. And that's the case for a lot of this central Illinois area. I went to Tutopolis earlier today. I spoke to someone who was part of a big group helping clean up a house that was hit really hard. We were able to see they had about four or five vehicles in their backyard and near that garage space. Some of them were completely upside down.
17: And several southern states are getting hit with life-threatening flash floods from the remnants of Tropical Storm Arthur. A federal judge in Boston narrows lawsuits challenging President Trump's executive order on voting by mail. The judge ruled opposition groups can only sue to block it before November's election, not after. And a judge grants a pop star legal protection from an alleged stalker.
1: A judge has granted Sabrina Carpenter a permanent restraining order against the man who was arrested at her home in Los Angeles. Carpenter's attorney told the judge the pop star was in fear for her own personal safety and the safety of members of her family over the man's multiple attempts to enter her L.A. home. The Superior Court judge ordered 31-year-old William Applegate to stay 100 yards away from the pop star, her sister Sarah, and Sarah's boyfriend for the next 5 years. Applegate was arrested after striking a security guard while trying to reach her front door. He returned a few days later. Carpenter was granted a temporary restraining order on May 29th. Michelle Polino, Fox News.
17: And I'm Carmen Roberts, and this is Fox News.
7: Amarillo police officers responded to an apartment complex in the 5900 block of Plum Creek Drive Wednesday, 8 p.m., on a report of shots fired. The preliminary investigation revealed that two individuals involved in a gang-related dispute became involved in an argument that escalated when the two individuals began shooting, striking each other and four others in the immediate vicinity. All six individuals were transported to area hospitals for treatment for their injuries. The suspect was apprehended by DPS. While leaving the area, names of the suspects and victims have yet to be released. STAR test scores out this week, and they show some gains in middle school reading. Experts credit the state's new cell phone ban in schools is keeping kids focused.
3: We knew it would. All the research has pointed to this over the last decade.
7: Sherry Sylvester with the Texas Public Policy Foundation expects that we'll start seeing gains in math scores as well soon. For KGNC News, I'm Michael J. Stevens. KGNC.
2: We are the United States of America. We do not care about the sensitivities of any third world Bronze Age hellhole. We just like to see things. We are a very nosy people. It is in our DNA. My gosh, you guys, we literally founded this country by being nosy, drinking beer, and kicking ass. That is how America, that's the DNA of America. So we're very nosy because that's who we are.
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2: Welcome back to the program. Dana Lash with you. We're at the top of this third hour. Coming up, scheduled for the bottom of the hour, Gadsad is going to join us. We've got a lot to unpack. It's been a lot to unpack today. I've got a ton of audio that I still want to get through. First, let me start. We've been talking about Iran. We've been talking about a lot of things. And I know, let's actually start with 15. Let's just get this one out of the way. So I don't think I'm going to say her name right. Anna Kasparian.
4: Kasparian.
2: She co-hosts the Young, that word's doing a lot of lifting, the Young Turks with Chunk Yeager. And she was blasting dual citizenship. This is weird, though. We're going to start by playing it, and then we'll respond. Watch.
15: Quick, because right now, you know, there are these reports of Israelis flying back to Brooklyn, you know, flying back to safety as this war happens, right? As the possibility of nukes getting dropped on Iran comes up. No. If we had any real leadership in this country, they'd be denied entry. Go back to Israel.
25: Revel in it.
15: Mm. And your U.S. citizenship should be revoked. You're either an Israeli or you're an American. Make your decision. But you don't get to suck the life out of our country on behalf of the country you actually love living in and care about. And and then come back to safety when it's convenient for you. Go back to Israel.
2: What's so funny about this is the person that's sitting right to her right, Chunk Uyghur, has dual citizenship. He has Turkish citizenship. He's Turkish. His nephew, by the way, is Chunk Jr., Hassan Piker, the Nepo baby. Nepo, he's like in his 30s, isn't he? I don't know. Middle-aged man. Only the left infantilizes themselves. But Chunk Uyghur has dual citizenship. So does the dual citizenship issue, I mean, is that applicable like across the board? Or is it just when Jews are involved?
5: Just the Jews.
2: Oh, okay. All right. Yeah, well, see Kyle Dana Kaspari in there, I guess. I don't know. I thought that was real stupid. I mean, self-awareness and awareness of your surroundings is not a strong suit with that one. Moving on from that, this is going to infuriate you. Not every instance requires someone to morph into a full-on shrieker, right? So this dad, he's a father. He was taking his two young daughters to wash their hands during a road trip. They needed to use the restroom and wash their hands. He did not want to take them in a gas station men's room where there's a couple of stalls, right? Because I wouldn't do that either. So when he walked into the women's bathroom, when he walked in there was nobody in there at the time. His daughters went to the restroom and he was there with them the whole time. They helped them wash their hands. And a man came in and, well, this is what happened. Cut 24.
6: There is a man with his two little girls using the women's bathroom.
8: Wash your hands, baby.
6: He's washing his hands with his daughters right now.
2: He's making leaving. His daughters so upset. They're scaring this man's children.
8: All right, baby.
6: She is waiting to use the restroom with her mother, who is very ill.
8: Wash your hands.
6: And who is on oxygen.
8: It's okay. Something on her just... immature.
6: And he's refusing, he's taking his sweet time.
8: I have two girls washing their hands.
6: You let this lady, this woman is a mother, she's a woman. She can bring your daughters in here. She's a manager at the QT.
8: I'm their dad.
6: You can ask her, I understand. And you don't have any business, we got her in the women's bathroom.
8: They're girls. They go to the women's bathroom.
6: As soon as he leaves the man's the women's bathroom, I will. I'm standing in the doorway. He's taking his whole sweet time. Hey, sweetheart. This is ridiculous, man.
8: I'm so sorry.
2: The manager is livid at the guy who's being the Karen. Now, the dad, you can keep it going. The dad's washing the girl's hands. The manager's clearly livid that this male Karen is out there screaming in the doorway. And he's upset this man's young girls. The girls are crying because the guy's standing in the doorway yelling at them. And the dad smartly starts, you know, I'm going to record that just because I don't know what's happening. So he walks out of the gas station and the guy's on the phone calling the police because he wants to traumatize the girls more. This male Karen, his hands on his hip, walking around. He's a big bad man. Good grief. This dude standing there, and he will not, and he puts his hands on the dad. He gets aggressive and tries to get physical with the father in front of his children. First off, the father, kudos to you, sir. The way that father held his cool and kept it together for those little girls, that is what fatherhood looks like. That man was in control. He had his emotions in check. He was being a calm, providing calm and peace for his girls while this older man was screaming and hollering and all this other stuff. And the dad was just being very calm and he was just shepherding his girls. He was being a man and he was being a father. And that old man, Karen, he was being a... That the dad, the father of these little girls had more patience than I could ever hope to muster. Oh, my heavens. And I don't know what happened after, but everybody that was there was looking at this older man like, what is wrong with you? What it sounded like is this old lady that was sitting there in the wheelchair was mad that she had to wait for these little girls. And they're little girls. I mean, I don't know if she has any. First off, lady, I get it that you're in a wheelchair and on oxygen, but maybe have a heart. You were young once at some point in your life, weren't you? maybe have a little bit of a heart. And the older man that was there, you look like a pedophile. That guy looks like he acts like an actual violent offender. Busts into the bathroom and is yelling at these little girls and their dad. The little girls are crying. They're terrified of this guy. I would have whooped his ass. If I was the mother, I would have beat that man senseless in the doorway for doing that. Oh my gosh. That's what I'm saying. The dad did it right. I'm not saying that my reaction would have been right at all. It would not have been helpful. But the dad, that was the real MVP of that situation. Not everything requires that. Not everything is the moment. What did this guy think he was going to get? A citizenship award because he was screaming at some little girls in the bathroom? I would love to find out that guy's ID. See, this is where I have to take a breath. Because my first reaction is, I want to ruin your life. That's my first reaction. It's not the best reaction. So I have to take a step back. Because I know how hard it is traveling with kids on a road trip. I don't know the father's setup. I mean, all I can tell is the guy was wearing a cross shirt and he was demonstrating behavior that maybe indicated that he had the peace of a Christian. Just saying. I can't imagine how difficult it is if you're driving and you're a dad and you have little kids and those little kids are girls. God love the dad. God love girl dads. Boy moms and girl dads. You guys get it. And he's doing the best he can. Not everything requires a caring. Not everything requires that. It really doesn't. All right. That just made me really upset because I felt really bad for that dad. And I would have never allowed, I've taken my kids when they were younger. I would take my boys into the women's room when they were little bitty because my husband worked and traveled for work. And many times it was just me and my sons. And we would go in the women's restroom. I only had one remark one time from a woman and I didn't say anything, but I shot her such a deadly look that she like backed up away from me and walked out the door. But I get it. And he was parenting and he did the right thing. Okay. A couple of other things to get into because I had to get that off my plate because I wasn't going to rest if I didn't. Where do we go here? Let's go back to some of the stuff with, we got Nancy Pelosi here. I'm going to play cut 23. It needs to be seen.
5: When you look at, say, oh, we need more security for the entertainment, well, then do something about it, but don't tear down the East Ring. We want to have a fight on, but have the fight. If that's what people enjoy, have it in an auditorium, an arena that has been built for that. Don't have that on the lawn.
2: Okay, so here's the thing. When you're having a picnic of sorts on Easter weekend and you're at the White House and you're on the White House lawn, maybe don't have topless trainees on the White House lawn, like lifting up their shirts and showing off their either breast implants or the scars on their chest where they had their breasts removed. Because that happened and there's tons of pictures of it. If you wanted to do that, maybe, I don't know, go to like a strip club or something, but don't go to the lawn at the White House. Or, I mean, let's not even talk about the Senate chamber and the same-sex film that was created there. You know, if you want to have a discussion about what is or is not appropriate, I think it was appropriate. Was it weird that they came out of the Oval Office? To me, it was. I don't know why, though. I don't know why. Maybe it was because I view that office with such reverency. I don't know. But it was different. I didn't dislike it, but I can't put my finger on it. But anyway, that's Nancy Pelosi. All right. So I also, we're talking about the grooming gangs. Well, one of the fathers of one of the Pakistani rapists over in the UK says he does not see his son as like what his son is doing. He doesn't really look at that as a rape. This is cut 18.
9: And obviously she wasn't a virgin or new to sex.
5: So you don't see it as rape?
9: I don't.
5: And she's 13. She's 13 years old.
9: Yes, obviously, that's some responsibility lies for it. But as far as grooming is concerned, I think the judge has gone over the board, the jury has gone over the board, the police has gone over the board, just because this lads are Asian.
2: I want to delete his face. Yeah. So he immediately tries to denigrate and smear her virtue, which, by the way, wasn't the case. She was 13 and she was being flattered by an older person. She had her virtue stolen from her. And he tries to be like, well, maybe she was a whore. Maybe that's why. Or maybe your son is an animal and you and your entire family are incompatible with life on Earth. See, I feel like not only should the rapist get the death penalty, but I think the dad needs to get the death penalty too, because he raised this up. He is part of the virus. I just feel like that whole, whatever he's demonstrating there, none of that is compatible, not just with the Western world, but with life on this rock. That's, they raise rapists. This guy is a rapist and he raises rapists. They all sound like rapists. Oh, well, 13 were like, yes, yes. I guess he does bear a little responsibility for that. But, you know, maybe she was a whore. As though that, even if, let's say the 13-year-old, I can't believe I'm saying this. Let's just say maybe the 13-year-old was. What does that have to do with your son being a violent animal rapist? Nothing, exactly. This goes, yeah, we're going to talk about the suicidal empathy that's killing nations and more as we move our partners that bring you the program. 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
4: And now, all of the news you would probably miss. It's time for Dana's Quick Five.
5: Let's see. Oil tankers are passing in the Strait. Just saying. Just looking at some of that. That's going to start opening up a little bit more. So there's, you know, kind of an upturn to some of this. Also, let's see. We've got on deck. This is sad. Jeremy Clarkson, who I love, and I think he's hysterical. And I've watched Top Gear. I'm a huge fan of Top Gear. I'm a huge fan of Grand Tour. And I'm a huge fan of Clarkson's Farm. And I've learned a lot about British farming and the insanity over there because of him. He has aggressive prostate cancer. He was diagnosed with aggressive prostate cancer. He's going through treatment and all of that right now. He announced that in one of his the latest episodes, well, actually on Instagram, and everyone saw the heart issues that he had announced that we saw in the lead up to filming and that played out in the last season of Clarkson's Farm. So prayers are up for him. They said it's aggressive. He had an operation to remove 10% of it. That was 8 months after he underwent heart surgery because he had a blocked coronary artery. So the final two episodes, he told Caleb Cooper, who basically manages the farm, and his land agent Charlie Ireland that he has it. And so, oof, and they got really emotional. I don't mind if men get emotional, but you have to be warned. If I see men get emotional, I get emotional. Especially when I see dudes that don't cry. I'm like, I don't know what, it's the only thing that makes me cry. That and Celine Dion singing that Titanic song. I can't listen to it. Can't do it. Let's see. A teen believed to be on mushrooms crashed through a closed garage door, fled, and then returned to the scene. I don't know how this happened. They were out of their mind, the teen. Eyewitnesses captured the dramatic moment. Like, just burst through the garage, hit a parked car then, and was speeding away. They were taken into custody. It was a 19-year-old. And they're going to get driving under the influence for that, of course. Let's see. Don't put black powder in a blender to make homemade fireworks. I can't believe this isn't a Florida man story. That's what happened in a Lakewood neighborhood because a whole neighborhood and a whole backyard blew up and made the whole neighborhood hell. They had to call in the Pierce County Hazardous Device Squad, Lakewood Police Department, West Pierce Fire, because a 47-year-old male was making fireworks in his home and decided to put black powder in a blender. I'm not making that up. That's literally exactly what happened. All right. We have a lot more on the way. Suicidal empathy. Ooh, and the UK grooming game. Stay with us.
6: You know what nobody talks about?

0: enough when there's an unexpected pregnancy, the father. Everybody focuses on the mom. And of course, she matters, but dads are often treated like they're just spectators in one of the biggest moments of their lives. 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
10: Well, we flipped the script in our temperatures today. After air temperatures topped out into the triple digits yesterday, today we only warm to the 60s and 70s. The skies will stay mostly cloudy throughout today's forecast with spotty rain showers, and that's going to continue on into tonight with lows falling down into the upper 50s and low 60s. Is meteorologist Johnny Gormley from News Channel 10.
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2: Welcome back to the program. You can watch the simulcast of the radio show coast to coast. You can listen terrestrially as well. Hundreds of markets around the nation. Find one near you. Of course, also X and Facebook and YouTube and all that good stuff. I saw this story actually because somebody retweeted my next guest and I saw the story and I started doing some digging because it sounded so crazy. You almost have to check to see whether or not something is satirical. Or before you actually, that's how insane our news cycle is. And then I felt bad that I had to go and check it because I'm like, of course, my next guest is not going to retweet something that's not true. But I'll tell you the background and then we're going to bring on our guest. This story has to do with this French woman who was sexually assaulted by a Tunisian migrant. And she gave an interview afterwards where she had said that the main danger for women in France are really it's these Northern African and Arab immigrant men. And they gave her a 6-month suspended sentence and a 3,000 euro fine because they said, and I quote, that she was inciting racial hatred with her remarks. I mean, statistics aside. And I saw this as it was someone had retweeted my next guest, Gad Saad, who is the author of the best-selling book, Suicidal Empathy, this headline, Dying to Be Kind. That is so true. He's a scholar at the Declaration of Independence Center for the Study of American Freedom at the University of Mississippi. He has a lot of things to his CV, and he joins us now via video. Gad, it's a pleasure to have you. Thank you so much for joining me. And I, not to say that I don't trust your judgment at all, because, you know, obviously I do, but I had to do a double take of this story because this is exactly what you wrote about, suicidal empathy. They go after the victim because she gave a simple statement that's supported by statistics.
3: Yeah, first, thank you so much for having me, Dana. I'm the author of Suicidal Empathy, and I couldn't believe the cases that I was documenting in the book. And I had the same reflex as you. Each time that I would discuss a new case in my book, I would double, triple, quadruple check to make sure that it wasn't satirical because it really defies reality. I'll give you even a worse example than the one that you mentioned, although the one that you mentioned is a perfect manifestation of suicidal empathy. A white woman, a white progressive woman, goes to Haiti because she wants to demonstrate that the stereotype of black men ever committing violence is only something that you see in white supremacist United States. So she goes to Haiti to prove that point. Well, then she's slapped by this thing called reality where a Haitian man in Port-au-Prince takes her to a rooftop and rapes her all night. At the end of which she concludes, and the reason we know that she concludes this is because she writes a post-rape essay where she says the end result of the rape is that she's thankful for the experience because it demonstrated that the Haitian man was only raping her because of what he faced due to white supremacy. So her body was a justified vehicle of the black man's hatred of white supremacy, and he's in Haiti. So he's not even under the auspices of white supremacy United States, but she was thankful for the experience.
2: You're right. That is absolutely horrific. And it I feel like we're rewiring an entire planet, an entire generation to accept this because this is, you know, as you say, suicidal empathy. People think that, you know, instead of kill them with kindness, we're being killed because we're being kind. I'm not quite sure when this began. And, you know, I've read a lot of what you have written, especially on this topic, because I just know when I was growing up and I came of age in the 90s, when I was growing up, we did not have this. There was this phenomenon. This did not exist. There were, at least at that point, you had consequence and you had to cause and effect. And if you violated the law, then you were equal underneath the, you know, the Constitution. It's not like that anymore. When did this start? Is this recent or have we been building?
3: Yeah, no, great question. No, it's been building to a tipping point that then results in you seeing it everywhere. And the way that it's been building is it's really the 1-2 punch of my earlier book, Parasitic Mind, and then Suicidal Empathy. And let me explain how that is. So we are both a thinking and feeling animal, Dana. And so if I wish to parasitize, hijack your ability to engage in critical thinking, I need to do two things. I need to hijack your cognitive system, your thought processes. That's what the parasitic mind explained. But then I also need to hijack your affective system, your emotional system. And that's what I explain in suicidal empathy. But to your exact question, it's the parasitic ideas that were originally spawned on university campuses over the past 50 to 100 years that then laid the minefield for suicidal empathy to flourish. And so it has been something that's been building up for many decades, and we're now seeing the result of it.
2: We are seeing the results of this. And I keep hearing these stories about women being the most directly affected. We had a story of, we were talking about the UK grooming gangs, the report that came out, which is horrific. And they interviewed, and I'll play this for you, God, if we can get that video ready. I can't remember what cut that was. One of the fathers of this, one of these Pakistani rapists that was targeting these girls, he said that he didn't really think that his son bore a lot of responsibility for this. I'm going to have you listen to this and get your reaction. Go ahead. Yes, play it.
0: And obviously she wasn't a virgin or new to sex.
4: So you don't see it as rape?
0: I don't.
4: And she's 13. She's 13 years old.
0: Yes, obviously, that's some responsibility lies for it. But as far as grooming is concerned, I think the judge has gone over the board, the jury has gone over the board, the police has gone over the board, just because this lads were Asian.
2: I was stunned. I mean, we all were sort of that reporter in that question and answer. He doesn't think that his son is responsible, a 13-year-old girl, and he questions her virtue as a way to, I guess, you know, defend his son. This is not just one example in the UK, as you know. There are thousands of these examples, and their families are defending them.
3: Exactly. Well, so look, one of the important features of life is to know to whom you should ascribe causality, right? So many people, when they are successful in something, they say, I did well on the exam because I studied hard and it was because of me. I'm intelligent. And if I did poorly on the exam, I ascribe it to external factors. It's because Professor Saad is a mean and unfair jerk, right? Now, so what this guy is doing is he's basically saying that the ascription of causality of this rape of a child does not lie with his son. He doesn't have personal agency, so it must lie outside of him. And by the way, you see that often in Islamic thinking, right? So the reason why you need to erase the identity of women by putting them in what I call sarcastically freedom veils is because if you don't do that, that might be very tempting to men. And so if you walk around like the non-Muslim woman that you are showing all of your beauty, then maybe it makes perfect sense for the Muslim men to justifiably rape you. It's grotesque.
2: It is. And it's, I liked how you put it too. It's somehow this person doesn't have the agency, but we all have agency and we get blamed for having agency that they then take from us. It is a very wild scenario. And the United States, unfortunately, doesn't seem to be that far behind France, the UK, Spain, even some of these. There was a woman who was beheaded by an Islamist in Florence, of all places, just last week in Italy, like right there with the tourists at the height of tourist season. She has her head cut off in the street. The United States isn't that far behind because of this suicidal empathy, as you call it, and your amazing book, which people should go out and get. We have it baked into our justice system at this point with restorative justice, where we're doing the same thing here in the United States with criminals. And as you know, you've seen these cases. Is it too ingrained at this point to, I guess, the lack of a better way to say it, to reset? Because This is a really, it seems beyond just a logical discussion. And especially with the left, it is very hyper emotional that I don't know if that conversation to reverse this could ever be had with them.
3: So I have good news and I have bad news relating to your question. Let's start with the good news. The good news is this is not an intractable problem in that there is a template, there is a set of autocorrective procedures that we could implement to completely reverse the problem. So that's the good news. And this is actually good news because imagine, God forbid, you go to see your physician and he or she says, here's the disease you have. There are no cures for it. You've got 3 weeks left. Get your stuff stuff in order. So this is not the case. So we could celebrate the fact that in the abstract, we could implement a cure for this problem. Here's the bad news now. I see absolutely no evidence that the West has an iota of testicular fortitude to implement any of the autocorrective procedures. So now to go back to the physician example, it's as if your physician says, well, there is a solution for this and we can give it to you. And then you answer, well, no, the disease doesn't exist. And if the disease exists, it's really a Zionist plot and so on and so forth. Well, guess what? You're going to die from the disease. So that's the problem. If we can get people to actually in unison stand up and say, basta, no more, we've had enough, we can solve the problem by next Tuesday. I worry and fear, Dana, that it's going to be a long, drawn-out, bloody conflict.
2: I do, too, especially, and you talked about this, it doesn't seem as though people recognize altruism anymore. I mean, there is a difference between being a welcome mat and then being altruistic. There's a significant difference, and it seems as though no one recognizes it.
3: Exactly. And so that's the perfect segue to actually explain the difference between adaptive empathy and suicidal empathy. Mm. I'm not arguing that empathy is a bad thing. As a matter of fact, as an evolutionary psychologist, I perfectly recognize that being a social species, we are expected to be empathetic. We want our spouses to be empathetic, our best friends, our physicians, our therapists. So empathy within well-calibrated ranges is perfectly rational. The problem, as Aristotle explained to us several thousand years ago, is that too little of something is not good, too much of something is not good, and life is about finding that middle sweet spot. As applied to empathy, if I exhibit no empathy, I'm likely to be a psychopath. But if I have my empathy mechanism on hyperdrive, if it hyperfires in the wrong situations towards the wrong targets, I end up with suicidal empathy.
2: And there you go. And the book as well, which everyone should go out and get if you haven't already, Suicidal Empathy, God Said. It's a pleasure to have you. I would love to have you back, and even when you're able to have a longer conversation, because I would love to just pick your brain about so many issues. But I appreciate the time that we had today. Thank you so much.
3: I would love that. Thank you so much, Dana. Cheers.
2: We have more to come, folks, as we wrap up this third hour of our broadcast, and we are capitalists. We love to tell you about the people that help make everything possible, like our partners at Ghostbed. 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
2: So last night, the L.A. City Council took a step towards allowing non-citizens to vote. They voted 10-5. 10-5. To give illegal aliens the right to vote. And their city charter reform referendum. It's going to be on the ballot this November. It's the same ballot that's also going to have statewide voter ID, the proposition. Why would you do that? Why would you want? That's like saying, I'm going to come to your house and I'll make decisions about your finances. I don't live there and I contribute nothing to it, but I'm going to come and tell you what to do anyway. Same thing. So some of my friends that live in California, I'm always like, how do you live there? How is this? And they're generational Californians, and I get it. They are proud of where they come from. They're heartbroken about what it's turned into, but they don't like being told to leave because they feel like they have to stay on that ship until the bow is submerged fully. You know what I mean? The ship has to go all the way down. They feel like they owe it, and they want to, and I understand that. I think that's admirable, but do you see what they're suffering with out there though? The California Democrats are not going to have any scenario in which any Republicans are going to be able to win anything. And so they will literally import voters in from other countries if they think that's going to help them to win. That's what this is. It's crazy. It's craziness. It's total craziness. Now, I have a piece coming up. We're going to be looking at the MOU and kind of walking through just the deal. I will say this is kind of funny. Can I hear five really quick? Because when Trump said this, we all know Trump. We all know he jokes, but sometimes it's only 50% joke. And I think there's a little truth in this. Listen to cut five.
19: This way, if it works out, I'm going to take the credit. If it doesn't work out, I'm blaming JD. You better be careful, JD. He's going to turn his plane around and get the hell out of here. Yeah, I like that idea. I think it's a good idea.
2: Did you see Marco Rubio back there? Marco Rubio had RBF the whole time. Normally, he'll kind of chuckle. But he just was looking very stern back there, very solemn. And he hasn't been out pushing this MOU. Nobody's heard from Rubio on this. It's very interesting. Very, very interesting. So like I said, I think some of this has to do with Trump realizing he's got to do everything that he can do. He's done everything he can do. Because to commit further is not going to get, maybe won't get the support that he needs at home to carry it out all the way. I think that's a condition. But I also feel like, to me, there's something at play here, right? I just get the sense. Did he just send Vance out there to defend something that they know is never going to work? I don't know. Today in Stupidity came.
20: All right. I think it's important that we take a look, because, you know, with protests, they're usually against stuff, right? Well, this particular protest is for it. I guess they're so against the reflecting pool, they're now pro-algae.
21: They're pro-algae. So, Juan, cut 21. 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
2: 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Tens of people right there. Ooh.
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2: Oh, pro-algae. 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
1: Making a case for the deal. I'm Lisa Lucera, Fox News. Vice President Vance set to travel to Switzerland to sign off on the Memorandum of Understanding with Iran that aims to end the conflict and dismantle Iran's nuclear program.
3: A Memorandum of Understanding provides a pathway for Iran to see billions of dollars in unfrozen assets, sanctions relief, and even economic development.
4: But in order for that to happen, the Iranians have to perform. And if they don't perform, as we've said before, they don't get any of the benefits of the bargain.
3: Vice President J.D. Vance argues Americans are already benefiting with oil again flowing to the Strait of Hormuz. A 60-day memorandum of understanding does allow Iran to export and sell its oil supply, an outcome Vance says is not a major concession. Vance says he expects to travel to Switzerland this weekend to begin technical talks on Iran's nuclear stockpile.
1: Fox's Jared Halpern at the White House. Secretary of War Pete Hegseth meeting with NATO allies in Brussels, announcing a Pentagon review of American forces in Europe.
5: NATO 3.0 is post-Cold War recognition that it needs to go back to a real hardline military alliance.
1: Hegseth saying the outcome of the review will depend on how quickly European allies take responsibility for their own security. Three former members of the military awarded the Medal of Honor at a White House ceremony.
22: I'm so proud of them. A 250-year tradition of the bravest and greatest heroes ever to walk the earth.
1: Retired Marine Corps Major James Capers, honored for his bravery during the Vietnam War. Major Nick Dockery received the award for his service in Afghanistan. And Colonel John Ripley received the award posthumously for his heroism in Vietnam. Wall Street stocks rose, erasing much of yesterday's losses. The Dow had 72, the Nasdaq up 496. 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
1: An Army sergeant is found guilty of attempted murder for a mass shooting at a base in Georgia.
29: Sergeant Cornelius Radford is found guilty by a military judge at Fort Stewart, Georgia, where he shot and wounded five people last August. His ex-fiancee, who'd followed him to the base, then four soldiers, before being subdued by a group of other soldiers. It's six counts of attempted murder, including someone Radford shot at and missed. He pled guilty in March to aggravated assault and domestic violence charges, but says he never intended to kill anyone. Defense attorneys say he was suicidal and hoping he'd be killed by police. One victim was shot in the face, one in the chest, the others in the back and abdomen. A sentencing hearing is scheduled Monday. Chris Foster, Fox News.
1: A 21-year-old man has been charged with a hate crime, arson, and other offenses after authorities in Chicago say he burned a cross in a popular park. Merlin Liu admitted to a local TV station this week that he was responsible for the cross burning in Grant Park June 9th, but he said he was protesting President Trump but not using the burning cross as a historical symbol of hate. Grant Park is where President Obama delivered his acceptance speech in 2008. The latest numbers on the job market are mixed.
30: Fewer people signed up for unemployment benefits in the most recent report. New claims declined to 226,000 last week, down 4,000 from the previous week, though continuing claims, those remaining on benefits, rose to 1.8 million, an increase of 24,000, suggesting some people were taking longer to find a new position. That report is from the week of June 6th. Fed Chair Kevin Warsh wrapped up his first news conference assessing the labor markets as stable. He says the 3 to 6 month trend, which he considers more important than a 1 month report, is moving in a good direction.
1: Fox's Ginny Casola. The NYPD says 2 million people attended today's Knicks championship parade and also says multiple people were arrested, though exact numbers have not yet been released. I'm Lisa Lucera. This is Fox News.
0: Congratulations, WT, on another award of recognition. 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Buffalo Vision uses Google Street View for virtual visits to anywhere in the world, Blockade Labs for AI-generated immersive environments, built from student prompts and a growing library of simulations and educational material. Texas lawmakers being told that efforts to stop the spread of an invasive flesh-eating insect aren't good enough. The plan to stop the New World screwworm fly rests with sterile flies, which mate with them and kill them off.
6: Folks that we have visited with across South Texas, what keeps them awake at night? It's the lack of sterile flies.
0: Charles Maley is with the South Texans Property Rights Association. For KGNC News, I'm Michael J. Stevens.
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14: Welcome back to the Lars Larson Show. I'll get back to your phone calls and emails in a moment. It is a real pleasure to welcome to the program John Palmer, who wears many hats, and he is, a proper title would be professor, but actually I think Rear Admiral is a much more impressive title, and I think that outranks ordinary professor. So, Admiral Palmer, welcome to the program.
15: Oh, Lars, it's a pleasure to be here.
14: Well, tell me about George Washington's one-man army, and maybe we start with the significance of that phrase, because Washington himself used that phrase, didn't he?
15: That's true. It's an early American biography about a man named Peter Francisco, who was also known as the one-man army and the Virginia Giant. And he was born into European nobility, after which he was abducted by mariners from the Portuguese Azores at the age of four in 1765. They sailed him across the Atlantic, and he was deposited unceremoniously on the docks in City Point, Virginia, about a month later. Now, City Point is just a few miles south of Richmond. Speaking no English, all he could say was his name, Pedro Francisco. He was indentured to Patrick Henry's uncle as a blacksmith, and they changed his name to Peter. He grew to a whopping 6'6" and 260 pounds by the time he was 14, so he was arguably one of the biggest men in North America as a teenager. After hearing firsthand Patrick Henry's Give Me Liberty or Give Me Death speech, he joined the Continental Army and became the most renowned enlisted soldier of the Revolution. In his capacity as a soldier, Peter Francisco participated in some of the fiercest fighting, witnessed the greatest events, and met an astounding number of luminaries from early America, headlined by Generals George Washington, Nathanael Greene, and the Marquis de Lafayette, with whom he formed a five-decade friendship. All told, Peter fought in at least 10 engagements, received six gruesome wounds as he dispatched over 20 enemy soldiers, mostly by the bayonet and a six-foot broadsword commissioned for him by none other than General Washington. His feats of courage and strength were legendary, as he's reputed to have carried a half-ton cannon from the battlefield at Camden. And after the war, he was almost as amazing. He became a planter, engaged in self-education and learned to read. He married into Virginia society three times. He was serving as the Virginia legislature's sergeant-at-arms when he died in 1831. So this is really a compelling account of one of America's first, finest, and unfortunately forgotten heroes.
14: Now, this guy, I mean, Washington was not a small guy himself, but at 6'6" and 260 pounds, this guy must have been amazingly strong, as you said, carrying a half-ton cannon to a battlefield. That's just extraordinary.
15: Then 260 was his teenager weight. He grew to a full-grown 280 pounds later in the war. But really, the battle where he carried the cannon was memorialized by a 1970s 18th century stamp, and it's really one of his more famous battles. I'd love to tell you about it.
14: Please do.
15: Okay, so Camden occurred on August 16th in 1780. He was 20 years old, and Camden was already his eighth battle and the first one in the South. He was now a Virginia militiaman, and his unit was assigned to the overall command of General Horatio Gates, who was also known earlier in the war as the Hero of Saratoga. With his militia captain, John Mayo, Francisco remained on the battlefield with the regular Continental soldiers from Maryland and Delaware, even though most of the North Carolina and Virginia militia broke and ran. And oh, by the way, General Gates broke and ran with them. Francisco and Captain Mayo were left to their own devices trying to get back to the regular soldiers on the western flank of the battle. Francisco shot and killed a grenadier who was trying to kill Captain Mayo, and then they were separated shortly thereafter. He later was faced off against two of Bannister Tarleton's mounted dragoons. These are cavalrymen, while he was on foot with an unloaded musket. Facing steep odds, he knew he needed some sort of advantage. So feigning surrender, he did the international signal for surrender for an infantryman back then. He turned his musket upside down, holding it up in the air by the barrel. He was able to get close enough to one of the cavalrymen to spin around like a lumberjack swinging an axe and hit him in the head with the butt of the musket, and he knocked him unconscious and unhorsed him. A second cavalryman came up with saber flashing. He parried the saber stroke, ducked underneath the horse's head to the side opposite of the cavalryman's sword hand, and he skewered him in his ribs with the bayonet. Then, like a farmer pitching hay, he pitched him over his shoulders and behind him to the ground. He then seized the dragoon's horse and saber, at which point he was looking for Captain Mayo because they had been separated. He saw Captain Mayo on the other side of the British lines and began to ride his horse toward him, but he had to get through the British lines. Now, it's important to note, Peter Francisco was too large for a uniform, so he was dressed in civilian provincial clothing. Knowing that, he figured that the British might think he was one of the loyalist cavalrymen, so he yelled at the British as he approached them, "We've got the Rebs on the run, lads. One more push and let's go." They separated, they parted their lines for him, and he was able to ride to the two grenadiers that were holding Mayo captive. He killed them both with a saber stroke and then dismounted and gave his horse to Captain Mayo so he could get away. Now Francisco's completely alone. Continuing the fight on foot, he spied a cannon that was about to fall into enemy hands. The horse that was pulling the cannon had been killed in the battle. So with immense strength, he took this 1,100-pound cannon, pushed it vertically from the cannon carriage, found the fulcrum with his shoulder and shouldered it, and slowly walked it off the battlefield to a nearby wagon in an attempt to keep it out of enemy hands. Afterwards, he noticed that the battle was lost, and he escaped with the soldiers from Maryland and Delaware through swamps to the west. But it really is an amazing story, and it's one of only 10 battles that are covered in the book.
14: I'm talking to retired Rear Admiral John Palmer. He's the author most recently of George Washington's One-Man Army, The Life, Legend, and Battles of Peter Francisco. Is there anything that you could say about why it is this young man, abducted at age 4, brought to the United States, dropped into place, and in indentured servitude, decides to become so very, very loyal to his adoptive country?
15: I think it has a lot to do with him being the indentured servant of a gentleman named Judge Anthony Winston, who was Patrick Henry's uncle. And the Winston family were fervent patriots. So while they did not educate him, they didn't teach him to read, they didn't give him their surname, they did not adopt him, he was by the fireside with the Winstons, and he heard all of the discussions of taxation without representation and the insufferable acts and so forth. So he was molded in the form of an independent patriot even as a young man. Then he attends with Judge Winston the Second Virginia Convention in Richmond, Virginia at Henrico Parish Church. And he's allowed to stand at a window next to the church so he can hear the speech because the delegates of the convention are filling the church. And he hears firsthand the grand oratory in which Patrick Henry ends it with, "Give me liberty or give me death." And at that point, he tells Judge Winston, "I've got to fight." Now, he was only 14, and Judge Winston said, "Well, you're a little young, so let's hold off for a little while." But by the end of 1776, Judge Winston can hold him back no more. He had assigned his contract out to another planter. He was doing blacksmith work on another plantation. Judge Winston bought out his contract and freed him to join the Continental Army, where he reported for duty and was quickly moved up to New Jersey, Middlebrook, where he did his basic training.
14: I'm talking to retired Rear Admiral John Palmer. He's the author of George Washington's One Man Army, The Life, Legend, and Battles of Peter Francisco. And if the Admiral will give me the additional time, we'll continue into another segment. I want to be able to talk to him a bit more about this amazing man, Peter Francisco, and about the role he played not only in the Revolutionary War, but also in the years that came after the war and after America's independence. We'll be back in a moment. Send your emails to talk@LarsLarson.com.
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10: The skies will stay overcast for the remainder of today with spotty showers in a few locations, but in general, everyone will be staying dry, but our air temperatures will only top out into the upper 60s and low 70s. Tonight, we only fall down to the upper 50s and low 60s, and those skies will remain mostly cloudy, and an isolated shower can be rolled out, especially across our southeastern counties.
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0: Hi, it's Tim Butler. 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
9: Well, we flipped the script in our temperatures today. After air temperatures topped out into the triple digits yesterday, today we only warm to the 60s and 70s. The skies will stay mostly cloudy throughout today's forecast with spotty rain showers, and that's going to continue on into tonight with lows falling down into the upper 50s and low 60s. This is meteorologist Johnny Gormley from News Channel 10. 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
12: Welcome back to the Lars Larson Show. It's a pleasure to be with you, and I'm glad to get to your phone calls and emails in a moment. It's a real pleasure to welcome back to the program Dr. Michael Guillen, who is former science editor for ABC News and currently right in the final stages of producing a movie based on his latest best-selling book called Believing is Seeing. You didn't come to writing these books like Believing is Seeing as a believer in Jesus Christ and the Bible, or did you? I want to make sure that I understand correctly where you came from and where you come to.
13: Well, no, far from it, actually. Since the second grade, Lars, I have very clear recollections of just being madly in love with science. So I was, for all intents and purposes, an atheist. And when I say that, I don't ever recall being a hostile atheist. Like, you know, there are various denominations of atheism. I've talked about that in my books. I was just kind of a person who was totally in love with science. Science was my God. So, you know, the God of the Bible was just not on my radar. That's how I was all the way through grad school at Cornell. So I went from East LA, where I was born, to UCLA. I got degrees in physics and math, and then I went on to Cornell, got a PhD in physics, math, and astronomy, then ended up at Harvard, where I taught physics for about 8 years or so. So during the time that through high school and college and part of grad school, I was an atheist for all intents and purposes.
12: Well, and the funny thing is, I know what you mean by the hostile atheist, because occasionally they call the show. And I say, well, if you don't actually believe in God, why does it bother you that I do? But I'm a believer, and I, you know, Jesus Christ is my Lord and Savior. But I wanted to make sure my audience knew where you were coming from. And let me take a side trip just for a moment, because I want you to entertain me on this, or just enlighten me on this. For the longest time, probably several decades, I've heard the theory that effectively you can't work in science anywhere on earth, and especially in the United States, if you're a believer in God. And that most scientists understand, even if they came to science as believers, they end up leaving that belief behind by the rest of the, if you will, industry to drop those beliefs. Is that a fair appraisal of what happens?
13: For me, I was like just the opposite. So, you know, remember the old advertisements about the Uncola for 7-Up?
12: Oh, yeah. Yep.
13: I was like the Uncola, because I went into science totally disbelieving, and it was science that actually changed my mind.
12: Wow.
13: And pointed really to the existence of God. So, yeah, you know, there are a lot of people who do go to college. When I speak all over the world, you know, I have a lot of parents who come up to me and say, oh, my God, Johnny or Jane, you know, we took them to Sunday school every Sunday. Then they went to college, and yikes, they became like these Marxist atheists. And, you know, they're frantic, and they want me to talk to them. And so, in other words, when I was in grad school, here I am, this young 20-something atheist, right? Then I started asking some pretty deep questions. I've always been a curious person, kind of an irritatingly curious person, right? It drove my teachers crazy. When I started asking these deep questions in about the second year of my grad studies at Cornell, I was studying to be a high-energy experimental physicist. I realized very quickly that the answers that science was providing with me, which it was providing me or offering me, it just didn't ring true. And I had to remain intellectually honest. And so that's when I kind of left the scientific plantation. But I remember my astronomy professor, Carl Sagan, when he was being interviewed, he would often speak about the Vedas. I had no idea, Lars, what the Vedas were. And this was before Google. And I discovered that the Vedas are the sacred literature of the Hindu religion. So I thought, hey, oh, if it's good enough for Carl, it's good enough for me. And that's how I began my spiritual journey. And it wasn't until many, many, many years later, through many twists and turns, that I finally was kind of strong-armed into reading the Bible. I didn't want to, because I felt like Christians were hostile to science. That was my impression. And so why would I want to learn about Christianity? And also because I had kind of grown up in East L.A. In a Christian environment, Spanish-speaking, so I had no idea what they were talking about most of the
12: right.
13: time. You know, the strong-arming was done by a very pretty girl, a sorority girl, Kappa Kappa Gamma. Her name is Laurel. And I tell the whole story in Believing is Seeing. I won't go into it, but it's really a charming story. And it's proof that fact is more amazing than fiction. It really changed my life when she challenged me to read the Bible.
12: I'm talking to Dr. Michael Guillen, who is the former science editor at ABC News, the author most recently of the big bestseller, Believing is Seeing, soon to be a movie. I know we're going to have to take a break here in a second, but I want to ask you something. As a Christian, I've always loved science, too, but I've always thought that science provided a lot of proof that the beliefs of Christians are actually very well-founded. Am I being too simplistic to say it that way?
13: I know what you're saying, Lars. I don't like the word proof.
12: Okay.
13: I come down hard on people who use the word proof. As it turns out, whether you're
12: evidence?
13: Talking in mathematics or you're talking
12: about,
13: in science.
12: How about evidence that something would be right?
13: Yeah, exactly. Absolutely. I mean, that's really what convinced me to become a Christian. It's because when I looked at the scientific evidence, especially in modern science, you're talking about the theories of relativity, quantum theory, and all the rest of it. When you look at that, oh, my gosh, I mean, it's just like a no-brainer. All the things that we are discovering about the universe from the smallest level to the largest astronomical level is completely consistent with the worldview painted for us in the Bible. And, I mean, I wrote a book called Amazing Truths, How Science and the Bible Agree before I wrote Believing is Seeing. It was part of my journey towards really the point where I'm at now, which is like I'm like, well, 99.999%, right, as certain as I can be that the Bible's worldview is completely consistent with the scientific worldview. And I know that's going to astonish people because they're going to start thinking about, what if the Bible says here and the science says here? Well, you know, when you go past that kind of superficiality that I often hear from people who try to nitpick things and so forth. Well, when you look at, take a deep dive, as I have over the last, you know, several decades, this has been a long time coming, Lars. Then you discover what I just said is absolutely true, that the modern scientific worldview is completely consistent with the biblical worldview. That's pretty amazing.
12: I think it is. Dr. Michael Guillen is my guest. We'll be back in just a moment, and then we'll get to your phone calls and emails at 866-HEY-LARS. Hey, have you ever heard of the term micro-tired? It's that feeling that sometimes hits us when things slow down and your brain says, time to take a nap. But, of course, you don't have time for a nap. That's because you aren't well rested. You have to check your sleep quality. Do what I did. Check out the Ghost Bed, the most incredible mattress I've ever slept on. They've got award-winning mattresses. Just check if you don't believe me. 60,000 glowing reviews for the Ghost Bed. And that's all great. But the most important thing to me, I've never slept better than I've slept on a Ghost Bed. Ghost Bed has cooling features in every mattress. It actually senses your body temp and then adjusts. It means you're never too hot or too cold. And we all know what that's like. I'm comfortable all night long. And unlike those dense foam beds, Ghost Bed has layers of perfectly crafted support that adjust to you, not the other way around. I promise you'll lay down, take that first deep, relaxing breath, and just melt into the Ghost Bed. 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